0: tonight, so they're sitting in section 119 in the front row. Good seats. Oh, yeah, I see him down there. Thanks, Annette. Glad you all could make it. 0-2 to Black. Down and in. One ball and two strikes. Sun beginning to set. A welcome reprieve for the folks in attendance tonight. It has been a hot week here in Nashville. No doubt about it. A sweaty week. The 1-2 to Black. Started to offer it a pitch away. He laid off. Two balls and two strikes. Only meeting in Nashville between the teams this year. They each will make one trip to one another again next year. 2027. 2-2 pitch. Up high. Full count on Black. Acuna readies. Payoff pitch fouled back to the netting. Badu was on the move. Heads back to first, and Black hangs in 3-2. We've talked about it. Black, originally from Toronto, played collegially at Wright State. A first-round pick of the Brewers. Went 33rd overall in 2021 out of Wright State in Dayton. Another 3-2. Inside, ball four. Black works the walk. It's the first walk allowed by Acuna tonight. The first walk allowed either way, in fact. Badu to second, two on, one out, and here's Ramon Rodriguez, the catcher. Right-handed batter. 250, 47 games, three home runs, 16 RBIs. He's hitting two in a row and in three of four. First pitch, low, ball one. Rodriguez, 2-for-10 with two RBIs in the series. Was 1-for-4, an RBI, and a run scored last night. He had a key RBI single as part of that five-run ninth-inning rally for the Sounds. Two on, one out, bottom of the second, no score. The 1-0 is outside. Two balls and no strikes. The Sounds threatening. The Bats scored first last night. They scored first here on Thursday night. The Sounds scored first both on Tuesday and Wednesday. 2-0 pitch. Off the end of the bat, a roller foul. First base side toward the bat's dugout. It's 2-1. Rodriguez, originally a 30th round pick of the Dodgers in 2016 out of Puerto Rico Baseball Academy, a Puerto Rico native. Here's the 2-1. Swing and a miss. Chased a high fastball. 2-2. He was a casualty of the COVID year wiping out the minor league season. The Dodgers released him July 1st of 2020. The Orioles signed him as a minor league free agent in late March of 21. Made his AAA debut as a Norfolk Tide in 2022. Became a free agent after the 23 season. The 2-2. Swing and a miss. He chased one down low. Second out of the inning, third strikeout of the night for Acuna. Rodriguez then signed with the Brewers as minor league free agent in December of 2023. Now two on with two out for Ethan Murray, second baseman, right-handed batter. 243, five home runs, 41 driven in 95 games. He's hitting two in a row and in five of six. He's riding an 18-game on-base streak. 2-for-9, a double and an RBI in this series. First pitch. Murray takes high, ball one. He hit in the two spot last night, was 1-for-4, singled and scored part of the ninth inning rally. He also struck out in the game. The 1-0. He lines one into center. It's down for a hit. Racing in Allen to pick it up. Badu around third. Here's the throw to the plate. One hop tag. Badu cut down at the dish. Inning over. Jay Allen charging in. Hoses Badu at the plate to save a run and end the inning. We go to the third. Still scoreless on Talk Radio 1080.
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0: Third inning, no score. Bats of the Sounds. Garrett Hampson takes ball two from Tate Keener. Two balls and no strikes. Hampson, second baseman, right-handed hitter. 228, four home runs, 23 RBIs. Just returning from the Bats injured list this week here in Nashville. He takes a strike, and it's 2-1. Had been on the IL since the All-Star break, hurt himself the final game before the break against Omaha on a swing, tweaked something, and had been out until this week. 2-1 strike on the outside edge. It's 2-2. Hampson 1-for-6 in this series. He's been on base in 8 of his last 9 with the Bats. Didn't play last night. 0-for-3 with a walk and was picked off here on Thursday. The Long Beach State product waits. The 2-2 from Keener. Bouncing ball to short, stepping to his left. Garcia able to hang with a tough hop, throw to first. Reaching snag by Burke, and it's in time to get Hampson. Just in time. Burke had a stretch a little bit there, and that's the first out of the inning. One gone for Jay Allen the second. He made a great play to end the bottom of the second. He comes up there here in the third. The nine-hitter, 150, 17 games, three homers, three doubles, that is. Six RBIs, his first go-around to AAA. The number 22 Reds prospect per MLB.com. He takes a breaking ball outside. Ball one. Allen, 0-for-7 in the series. 0-for-4 with two Ks last night. Made his return to the lineup. Had been out since Tuesday. The 1-0 outside. 2-0. Left with a trainer on Tuesday. We didn't see him again until last night. Keener ready. Here's the 2-0. Strike on the outside corner, 2-1. But it was a great play by Allen, a base hit by Murray in the second. Allen came up throwing, and he cut down Badu at the plate with a perfect one-hop throw to Higgins. Allen takes low, three balls and a strike. Key, circle that play in your mind, could be a big one, obviously, keeping the Sounds off the board for now. 3-1 pitch. Inside, ball four. Allen works the walk. First walk allowed by Keener. One on, one out to the top of the order, and Francisco Urbaez. He grounded it short in the first. Frankie mentioned it. He's playing in his 111th game of the season. That is a career high in games played for him as a professional. He's never played in this many games in a season before. At least in affiliated ball, not counting winter ball. Throw to first. Allen just able to dive back in. Oh, the bats had a man picked off in each of the first three games of this series. Did not have anybody picked off last night. Did have Balcazar caught stealing last night. And Allen almost picked off there. Allen, great speed. He'll look to run. He's got a big lead. The pitch, high and outside. One ball and no strikes on Urbaez. Allen, three steals and as many tries as a bat. He's stepping off a big lead over there, held on by Burke. He's already drawn one throw. Long stare, the 1-0, not running. Urbaez takes inside. Two balls and no strikes. And remember, Wednesday home games continue a bad tradition. Baseball bingo. You'll have the chance to win a $50 Meijer gift card, free tickets to a future Bats game, and every bingo card includes a coupon good for $12.50 off any oil change at any Kentuckiana Big O Tires location. Urbaez takes a strike. It's 2-1. Final baseball bingo of the year this Wednesday at 12:05 first pitch at Louisville Slugger Field with the Columbus Clippers in town. The Bats home all week against Columbus Tuesday through Sunday. Final home series of the year. Final six home games. Throw to first, and Allen back standing this time. Tuesday night, it'll be a 6:35 first pitch. Copa night, a replica Murcielago's jersey given away to the first 1,500 through the gates. Great-looking giveaway. $4 tacos, $6 margaritas as well. The 2-1, Allen not running. Urbaez grounds one past the diving third baseman Ornelas down the left field line into the corner. Allen sprinting for third. He's being waved home by Vince Harrison. He scores standing without a throw. An RBI double for Francisco Urbaez. And the bats in front here in the third. They lead it 1-0. Urbaez with his 24th double of the year and his 46th RBI. And Allen can absolutely pick him up and put him down. He scored easily from first base. He was three quarters of the way down the third base line before Black's throw made it to the infield, or to the cutoff man. Here's Leo Balcazar, singled and stole the base in the first. Keener from the stretch, first one to Balcazar. He takes a strike over the inside edge. Also at the team store next week, with a minimum $15 purchase, mystery bobblehead given away to fans who spend $15 or more in the team store each purchase in person next week. The 0-1. There's a liner down the left field line. That lands fair for a hit. Played on one bounce by Black. Urbaez motors around third. He scores standing up without a throw. An RBI single for Leo Balcazar. He's 2-for-2 tonight, and the bats lead it 2-0. Balcazar's 11th RBI is a bat. And an early 2-0 bats advantage here in the third inning. Well, undaunted after the disappointing loss last night, time called. The Nashville pitching coach, believe it's Tyler Thornburg, headed to the mound to get together with Rodriguez and with Keener. Wednesday, the business person special, 12:05 first pitch. Bats and the Clippers. Senior stroll around the bases post game. Half price tickets for seniors. And of course, as mentioned, baseball bingo as well. Thursday night, 6:35. Chris Redmond, the UFL champion Louisville Kings head coach, will be there. Anna DeBeer, the great former Cardinal volleyball player, now with the Indy Ignite, will be there. Hops and Hounds night, bring your dog out, craft beer. 502 Connect dog jersey given away to the first 500 dogs. Here's Noelvi Marte, struck out swinging in the first. He takes low, ball one. Of course, it's Thrifty Thursday, $4 hot dogs, $2 Pepsi, popcorn, and ice cream cups, $4 tickets in the LG&E Power Alley as well, and the final beer batter promotion of the year, the 1-0. Marte takes low. It's 2-0. Friday night, 7:15, first responders night, root beer float day number two, Boy Scout night, Bird Zerk will be there. Always love that zany bird zerk. Dollar beers, 5:30 to the first pitch, $3 after that. Live music at the Tap House. Marte swings, fly ball into center. Lockridge on the move, going back, makes the over-the-shoulder grab on the warning track for the second out of the inning. Balcazar most of the way to second, goes back to first. Marte gave that one a ride, just missed it. Two outs in the inning. Here's Michael Chavis. He struck out swinging in the first. Fireworks after that game Friday night as well. Saturday night also 7:15 first pitch. Final Louisville humidity game of the year. U of L Health night. A lot of our friends from U of L Health will be there. The team photo, the 2026 Bats team photo will be given away. Fireworks after that game as well. Swing and a miss by Chavis, strike one. The first 1,500 fans receive the team photo. Final humidity game of the year. And then Sunday, the final home game of the season, a 105 first pitch. Fan appreciation day, $4 hot dogs, $2 Pepsi popcorn and ice cream cups. Chavis takes a strike. It's nothing in two. Kids run the bases after the game. Inflatables in the Hall of Fame. Free kids meal for kids 12 and under. Will be an excellent day and an excellent week at the ballpark. BatsBaseball.com. Hope you can come on out. One final time in 2026. 0-2 to Chavis. He swings and fouls it back onto the roof to our right, and the count holds at two strikes. Chavis lost his bat on that one. It went flying to the netting behind the plate. He picks it up and now jogs over to the Louisville on deck circle to spray it down. Little pine tar. Couple of fans instructing him to hang on to it. I do believe that's the goal. Another 0-2 from Keener to Chavis. There goes Balcazar. Slow bouncer to third. Charging Ornelas. Fields it. Throws to first. Just in time to get Chavis. And that ends the... That's the inning. Yeah, they threw it over to third. Burke threw back to third, thinking it was only the second out. It got by Ornelas, but that was the third out, and the inning is over. The Bats get a pair. We head to the bottom of the third. 2-0 Louisville on Talk Radio 1080.
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0: Bottom of the third, 2-0, the Bats lead. Eduardo Garcia leads it off for Nashville. Takes strike one from Jose Acuna. Garcia, shortstop, right-handed batter. 185, four home runs, 14 driven in. The pitch is high, and it's 1-1. Garcia 1-for-7 in this series. He was 0-for-3 with a strikeout last night. Some darkening skies here in Nashville. ominous looking clouds overhead. The pitch, a swing and a miss, 1-2. They're in a weather delay down in Baton Rouge. Clemson and LSU now not scheduled to kick off until 9:40 Eastern time. Hang with them. The 1-2. Breaking ball, popped up foul. Off to our right to the upper level, and the count holds 1-2. It kicks down below. The Lane Kiffin era having to wait just a little longer to get underway at LSU. 1-2 to Garcia. Skies it foul. First base side of the roof. Count holds 1-2. The Baseball Bunnies program back in 2026, allowing youth sports teams to take the field of the bats before each home game at Louisville Slugger Field. BatsBaseball.com to sign your team up. You can already look ahead to 2027 as well. 1-2 to Garcia. Low. Called strike three for the first out of the inning. Delayed call by Austin Jones behind the plate. Fourth strikeout of the night for Acuna. To the top of the order in Brandon Lockridge. He popped a second back in the first. After that whole fight, they ended up not even rostering those guys that had signed on with NFL teams. But you talk about the wild state of college football right now. First one to Lockridge. High, ball one. The ball's rolled today, so folks around here happy. Tennessee all over Furman. But two guys who have been Nashville Sounds. The 1-0, low, 2-0. Two former Nashville Sounds are playing college football this year. How about that? Monte Harrison, former Sound, is 31 years old. He's a wide receiver for Arkansas. The 2-0, it's high, 3-0. Jordan Adams played for Nashville this year, this season. Pitch was called a ball. It's been challenged by Higgins. First bat's challenge, and it did clip the upper part of the zone. It is a strike, a good challenge. The bats still have two left. The Sounds with one. Adams played in the big leagues with the Angels. Was released by the Brewers on May 25th. Here's the 2-1. High. Three balls and a strike. He's a receiver for SMU. Louisville's going to see him in a couple of weeks at L&N Stadium. Week 3. 3-1 pitch. It's high. Ball 4. Second walk allowed by Acuna tonight. One on, one out. Poor Jonathan Ornelas, who struck out swinging in the first. But Adams is 26. You look at his Instagram bio, it's kind of funny. It's just the sign of the days. Husband, dad, wide receiver, SMU football. His Instagram bio. First one to Ornelas, a swing and a fly ball into center. Allen sprinting back, has a beat on it, makes the over-the-shoulder grab right at the base of the warning track, spins and fires it in. Lockridge back to first, two outs in the inning. Nice job by Allen to track that one down, and here's Blake Burke, who struck out swinging back in the first. But that's just the sign of the times, isn't it? Husband, dad, wide receiver, SMU football. That's something you would have never, rarely seen like 10 years ago. Much more common now. First one to Burke. Bounces it foul, first base side, strike one. Burke played collegiately at Tennessee. I'm sure he's a proud Vol today. Along with that young man of about 3 or 4 that we saw come on the field last night. He was wearing his Tennessee Vol overalls. He's fired up today as well, probably. 0-1 to Burke. Looper down the third baseline. Slices foul into the sidewall. It's nothing and two. But it is an interesting time. Two former Nashville Sounds are out there playing college football. One Sound from this year, who formerly played in the big leagues with the Angels. Baseball's always been a little bit more of a gray area because of the setup, but it still is wild. 0-2 to Burke. Grounds one toward third, wide of the bag. That's where Balcazar plays. Fields it, throws to first in time, and that ends the inning. A walk and one man left. We head to the fourth. Bats two, sounds nothing on Talk Radio 1080.
8: 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If someone of this nature has injured you, give me a call. I know what to do. My number is 502-585-5522. That's 502-585-5522.
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0: Fourth inning, 2-0 Bats. Two runs, three hits for the Bats. No runs, two hits for the Sounds. Neither team's committed an error. Rick Ryder in the studio. I'm Nick Curran in the GE Appliances Press Box at First Horizon Park in Nashville. Orlando Arcia leads off the inning for the Bats, and he takes a breaking ball inside, ball one. Tate Keener back to the mound for his fourth inning of work. Arcia grounded to third in the second. The 1-0 inside. Two balls and no strikes. Action in the Bats bullpen. The right-hander Darius Vines is up and throwing, as expected. That's been the situation with Vines piggybacking Acuna's last several outings. Acuna facing an innings limit, the 2-0. There's a swing and a fly ball hit well into center. Lockridge on the move. Warning track leaps at the wall. Gone just to the left of the batter's eye. Home run, Orlando Arcia. His second home run as a Bat. His second in the last 3 days. And he's given the Bats a 3-0 lead here in the fourth. Just to the left of the batter's eye and just over the center field wall. Arcia went deep to left here on Thursday night. His first hit as a Bat, a two-run homer, and now a solo shot tonight. He's got an extra base hit in three straight games. It's his 14th home run of the year between St. Paul and Louisville, his 43rd RBI. Here's Dominic Fletcher. He takes a strike. Fletcher grounded to second in the second. The Arcia home run traveled 412 feet. The pitch ripped foul over the netting toward the concourse right field side. Nothing in two. 412 feet is how far it traveled. How far did it travel? 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Explore the beauty of Kentucky from outdoor adventures to cultural wonders. Discover unforgettable experiences in the Bluegrass State. The 0-2, swing and a miss. Fletcher gone on strikes. Breaking ball from Keener. First out of the inning. Third strikeout of the night for the Louisville Cardinal lefty. Here's P.J. Higgins. He grounded to short back in the second. First pitch. Higgins ground ball to the shortstop. Garcia steps to his left one step. Fields throws. Two outs. Here's Garrett Hampson. He grounded to short back in the third. Next time you visit Louisville Slugger Field, hope you can make it out next week. 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BatsBaseball.com for more information. A flash of lightning overhead. Ball one to Hampson. Low. The lefty, Keener, with a 1-0. It's inside, 2-1-0. Mentioned Keener's made two appearances against the Bats in his career over the last couple of years. Before tonight, this is his third. And he's not had great success. He's pitched 10 innings against the Bats. Coming into the night, has allowed 14 hits and 13 runs. Here's a one-hop to third. Fielded head high by Ornelas. Throws the first. That ends the inning. Three in a row retired by Keener after the homer by Arcia to start the frame. We head to the bottom of the fourth. 3-0 Bats on Talk Radio 1080.
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0: Bottom of the fourth, 3-0 Bats. New pitcher on for Louisville, the right-hander Darius Vines, the 28-year-old from Oxnard, California. Former Atlanta Brave on to work. On in relief of Jose Acuna, who was good tonight. First pitch to Akil Badu, hangs high, ball one. Righty against left-handed batter. Badu singled to right center in the second, then was thrown out of the play trying to score on Ethan Murray's single to end that inning. The pitch, a swing and a miss, and it's one ball and one strike. Acuna, three innings, two hits, no runs. He walked two, struck out four, 48 pitches, 31 for strikes, and now Vines. The 1-1, swing and a miss, and it's 1-2. Vines is on for the fourth time as a bat, 1-0 with a 1.29 ERA, seven innings, four hits, two walks, four strikeouts. Signed, here's the 1-2. Kind of a check swing bouncer fair behind the bag at first. Fielded by Chavis. Underhand flip to the covering pitcher Bynes. And that's the first out of the inning. Badu retired 3-1. Here's Jefferson Caro. He popped to first back in inning number two. Bynes signed by the Reds to a minor league deal on the 19th of August. Had been in Mexico. Originally a seventh round pick of the Braves in 2019 out of Cal State Bakersfield. Big league debut in August of 23. With the Braves. The Reds just his second affiliated organization, Braves and Reds. First one to Caro, righty on righty. It's high, ball one. Bynes working like Acuna for the first time since Sunday at home. He worked three scoreless innings in that game in relief of Jose. Two hits, a walk, two Ks. Here's a looping liner toward right, and Hampson sprints over to make the catch. Hampson had a range a long way to his left, able to track it down in short right for the second out of the inning. Nice ranging play by Garrett Hampson. It's a little looping liner that looked like it might be ticketed for short right field. Two outs for Tyler Black. He walked in the second. 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Black takes a strike. Righty against left-handed batter, and now Black takes timeout. His on-base streak now at 17 in a row with a walk in the second. The 0-1 from Bynes. Black takes low and outside. A ball and a strike. Familiar face here tonight. Saw Cody Reed down there on the field, the former Bats and Reds lefty. The 1-1, a strike on the outside edge. 1-2, didn't get a chance to talk to him, but he was talking to PK down there near the dugout before the game and sitting in the stands. Was also talking to Ben Wareski and Kent Emanuel. He was teammates with those guys at High Point this year. The 1-2 pitch is high, 2-2. Reed, a native of Memphis, I thought he made his home down in Florida now. I'm not sure why he's in Nashville, but he pitched in 11 games for High Point this year. There's a swing and a foul toward the Sounds dugout, third base side. Count holds 2-2. No wins or losses, a 3.48 ERA and 11 relief appearances for the High Point Rockers. The pitch. Ground ball just fair inside the third base back down the left field line. Sprinting over to get it is Fletcher. Black on his way to second is in with a stand-up double. Wasn't hit very hard, but hit it behind Balcazar just inside the bag. 15th double of the year for Black. He's at second with two outs for Ramon Rodriguez, who struck out swinging in the second. But Cody, of course, is one of the trio of lefties that came over to the Reds from the Royals in the deadline trade of Johnny Cueto to Kansas City. That would have been in 2015. Cody Reed with Brandon Finnegan and John Lamb. First one to Rodriguez. This is a little high, ball one, and it has been challenged by Higgins. We look to the video board in right center, and it just did hang high. It is ball one, and now each team with one challenge left. But great to see Cody here tonight, even from a distance. Cody was in Louisville for a couple of days last year, stopped in to play some golf on his way home from the season. He was in Gary last year in any ball in the American Association. The pitch. Upper part of the zone, a strike. It's 1-1. More flashes of lightning out there beyond everything in center. It's a second round pick of the Royals in 2013 out of Northwest Mississippi Community College was Cody. The pitch. Popped up foul. First base side out of play to the upper level. It's 1-2 and holding on Rodriguez. Reed was traded by the Reds to the Rays August 28th of 2020, that brought Riley O'Brien to the Reds organization, who's now the Cardinals' closer. One-for-one trade, Reed for O'Brien. One of the good guys. Good to see Cody from a distance tonight. 1-2 to Rodriguez. He laces this one down the left field line, but it hooks foul just a bit out in front of it. And the count holds 1-2. But Cody played with Wareski and Emanuel at High Point. Small world, this baseball world. They were chatting it up down there as well, in addition to PK. Cody in the stands enjoying the game as a fan tonight. The pitch is in the dirt, and it's 2-2. And I bet you anything, looking out thinking, I could get out there for one of these teams. Guarantee you that's the thought process. Wind is shifting now. It's now kind of blowing left to right across First Horizon Park. Here's the 2-2 in the dirt, picked by Higgins, and the count full. Well, if Rodriguez reaches, the tying run would come to the plate here for the Sounds. We're in the bottom of the fourth. A man at second with two outs. A 3-0 Bats lead. Bats have played in five straight one-run games for the first time since September of 2024. A payoff pitch. Laced down the left field line. That is a fair ball, and it goes to the wall. Black around third. He scores. Rodriguez into second, standing with an RBI double. And his 3-1 bats here in the fourth. Rodriguez with his fourth double and his 17th RBI of the year. Back-to-back two-out doubles yield a run for the Sounds. And now here's Ethan Murray representing the tying run. He singled to center in the second. That's when Badu was thrown out trying to score to win that inning. Murray does have five home runs on the year. If he hits one here, he could tie it. Righty on righty. First pitch. This is low. Ball one. Wind is really kicked up now. The 1-0 pitch. Ooh, just missed inside. It's 2-0. Murray, a quick adjustment of the batting gloves. Digs back in. 2-0 pitch. Drops in for a strike, and it's 2-1. A good off-speed pitch from Bynes. Speaking of the Rays, a note for you tomorrow about tomorrow's game, the 2-1. Here's a slow bounce toward third. Charging Balcazar, tried to barehand it, couldn't, and rolls by. Arcia has to go into short left to pick it up. Rodriguez scores. It's a one-run game. 3-2 bats here in the fourth. We'll see how that scored. It'll be a base hit for Murray. We'll see if they just say straight RBI or what. And I guess you kind of have to. It's going to be an RBI infield hit. Kind of a do-or-die play for Balcazar. Tried to barehand it, could not pick it. And because it rolled by into short left, Rodriguez able to score. One-run game. Here's Eduardo Garcia, who struck out looking in the third. Throw to first. Diving back in safely is Murray. Righty against righty. Yeah, that is... it's a straight base hit. The pitch, runner goes, and a ground ball to short. Fielded by Arcia, takes his time, fires the first in time to end the inning. Sounds get a pair to make it a one-run game. Imagine that. We go to the fifth. 3-2 bats on Talk Radio 1080.
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0: Fifth inning, 3-2. The Bats lead the Sounds. Tate Keener back to the mound for round number five. Delivers to Jay Allen the second. Swings in a one-hopper to second. Moving to his left. Murray fields it. Throws to first for one out. Some weird English on that ball, but Murray no trouble with it. Allen has walked, has scored, is now grounded out to the top of the order, and Francisco Urbaez. 1-for-2, an RBI double, and he scored his last time in the third. First one from Keener, down and in, ball one. During all home games at Louisville Slugger Field, the Bat staff and press box workers enjoy dinner from one of these fine restaurants in the Louisville area. All tied up, Bear Nose, Big Bad Breakfast, Classico Empanadas, Goodfellas, the Old Spaghetti Factory, and Salsaritas. Breaking ball for a strike on the outside edge, 1-1. The Bats thank these local restaurants for their support during the 2026 season and invite you to pay them a visit. 1-1 pitch. Missed outside, two balls and a strike. Well, we talked about it. The Bats have played in five straight one-run games for the first time since September of 2024. They've not played in six straight one-run games since April 26th through May 1st of 2010. They lost all six of those, part of a nine-game losing streak. The 2-1, a swing and a fly ball into left. Drifting in is the left fielder, Black. He makes the catch. Two outs. Here's Leo Balcazar. He's 2-for-2. Has stolen a base, an RBI single his last time in the third. But at the end of that nine-game skid in 2010, of which they lost six straight games that were decided by a run, or six straight one-run games part of that nine-game skid, they were 7-17 after that. They finished the season 72-47. First pitch, a strike to Balcazar the rest of the way, and went on to win the IL West, and that's the last time the Bats were in the playoffs. The 0-1 to Balcazar. Ground ball foul. Ripped to the railing of the Sounds dugout, third base side. Nothing in two. This year, the Bats' 13th losing season in their last 14. The lone exception, a 75-73 record in 2023. There is action in the Sounds bullpen as Balcazar takes low. It's 1-2. Harrison Garabito up and throwing, the right-hander. One-two pitch. Fouled back to the netting. Count holds 1-2. The Sounds, we haven't talked about this, have been really good in this ballpark. They have 44 wins at home, tied with Hickory and Tulsa for the most home wins in all of minor league baseball this year. They're 44-22 here. They're 31-38 on the road. So 22 over 500 at home, 7 under on the road. Balcazar takes low, and it's 2-2. They've been a different team in this ballpark, and certainly there's been some magic about them here, and the Bats have been unfortunate enough to see it the last four nights. All one-run games. 2-2 to Balcazar. Breaking ball, swung on, popped up along the first base line. Long run out, Burke curls into foul ground, makes the basket catch, and a 1-2-3 inning turned in by Tate Keener. We head to the bottom of the fifth. Bats 3, Sounds 2 on Talk Radio 1080.
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0: Bottom of the fifth, 3-2 bats. Darius Vines back to the mound for his second inning of work. Top of the order for the Sounds, Brandon Lockridge takes inside ball one. Lockridge has popped out and walked. The 1-0 is low, two balls and no strikes. Started to mention it, but speaking of the Rays, tomorrow over on Sports Talk 790, 105 Eastern first pitch. Righty Chase Selesky for the bats. Lefty Colton Gordon scheduled to go for Nashville. The pitch low, and it's 3-0 on Lockridge. Our coverage will start at 12:35. We'll be pleased to be joined by an old college classmate of mine and the former voice of the Bowling Green Hot Rods. Low A affiliate of the Rays at the time. The pitch low to Lockridge, and that's ball four, a four-pitch walk. Third walk allowed by bats pitching tonight, first allowed by Vines. And here's Jonathan Ornelas, that struck out, has fly to center. He's 0 for 2. Hank First, native of Nashville, still makes his home here, will join us in the booth for the game tomorrow. Looking forward to that. Hank will be dusting off his baseball broadcasting skills. Also worked in Trenton. First one to Ornelas. Ground ball to short. Arcia charges, Fields underhand flip to second, one. Hampson to first, double play. First rolled by the bats here tonight. 6-4-3 for the first two outs of the inning. Erases the leadoff walk. And the two-out batter is Blake Burke. Has struck out and grounded out. He's 0-2. That's baseball brought to you in part by Court Furniture. 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Righty against left-handed batter. The pitch, low, two balls and no strikes. Vines, wearing the long black sleeves out of the red jersey, comes down to the front of the hill to slap at that ball as he gets it back from Higgins, frustrated with himself. He's fallen behind 2-0. Here's the pitch. That's low, and it's three balls and no strikes. Burke, a dangerous power hitter, hit 30 home runs at Double-A Biloxi before being promoted to this Nashville team. Only has two so far in 20 games with the Sounds, but he's got pop. The 3-0, that's low, and a four-pitch walk to Burke. Second walk allowed in the inning by Vines. Second four-pitch walk. Four allowed in the game by bats pitching. A two-out base runner for Akil Badu. One for two is singled and grounded out tonight. Righty against left-handed batter. Two bats, bottom of the fifth. Vines turns, throws the first. Burke dives back in safely. Burke doesn't look like it when you just look at him. 6'3", 275, but he also had 28 steals at Double-A Biloxi. He does not have one with the Sounds yet. I believe 28 and 35 tries at Biloxi. The pitch. Ground ball up the middle. It hits Vines in the leg. Sees the ball. And safe at first is Badu. That was a screamer right back at Vines. It hit him right in the leg. Higgins out to check out him, on him. Wade Hebrink, bats trainer, out of the first base dugout, headed out there. Pat Kelly, the bats manager, close behind. It hit him right in the leg, and then Vines didn't really show a lot of interest in trying to get that ball. It went to the third base side. He kind of stopped, and now he's pointing out to Wade where it got him. He pointed at the back of his right leg, kind of in the calf area. He's being very nonchalant about it, saying he's all right. It, like, shocked him, and then he took a second to be able to find the ball, and it looked like he was in some pain, but hopefully he's all right. He's going to throw a couple here. It did hit the ground first. In real time, I thought it may have just been a screamer right back off of his leg and didn't hit the ground, but at least bounced first, so perhaps took a little.

0: bats up a run, but the sound's threatening with two on and two out. We're in the bottom of the fifth. The 1-0 pitch to Caro. He swings and pops it up. Foul, first base side. Higgins gives it a look, but it's well out of play. Onto the roof. One ball and one strike. Dances off of second. The 1-1 is outside. Two balls and a strike on Caro. Well, with the way this series has gone, this certainly feels like a big spot in the game. Action in the bats bullpen. Here's the 2-1 pitch to Caro. Breaking ball laced down the left field line. Foul just out in front of it over the leaping Balcazar. And a foul ball, 2-2. Caro almost tied the game right there. Garabito continues to loosen the righty in the Sounds bullpen. The right-hander Jared Lyons is up and throwing in the bats pen. Action in both pens, one-run game, bottom of the fifth. Fiennes trying to navigate his way through the inning. 2-2 pitch. Outside with a fastball and the count full. Fiennes with that bright chain shimmering in the stadium lights around his neck. Big V hanging from it, also a cross. V, of course, for his name, Fiennes, I would imagine. Here's the payoff. Ground ball left side, it's through into left field, base hit. Burke waved around third, Fletcher comes up with it and tosses it in. Burke scores and we're tied at three. RBI single for Caro, his 66th RBI of the year, his first of this series. Badu stops at second. The Sounds have scored three unanswered runs to tie it. Here's Tyler Black, has walked, has doubled, and has scored a run. Higgins headed to the mound. Pat Kelly at the bottom of the steps of that first base bats dugout. He's taking his time, trying to give Lyons as much time as he can, and now he emerges from the dugout, headed toward the mound, and we will get a pitching change here in the bottom of the fifth. Sounds have scored one in the inning to tie the game at three. They have two on with two out. The righty Lyons coming in with the left-handed batting Tyler Black. Coming up, pitching change, bottom of the fifth. Game tied at three. We'll come back with more in just a moment. This is Bats Baseball on Talk Radio 1080.
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0: New pitcher on for the bats, the right-hander Jared Lyons, the

0: 25-year-old from Bethesda, Maryland. Becomes the third bats pitcher of the night. Darius Vines, an inning and two-thirds, five hits, three runs earned. Responsible for the two men on base, two walks. Two on, two out, a run in. It's a 3-3 game here in the bottom of the fifth, and here's Tyler Black, ready against left-handed batter. First pitch low, ball one. Black has walked, has doubled, and has scored a run. Lyons is on for the 12th time with the bats this year. His 7th relief appearance, 1-5 with a 5.19 ERA. The 1-0 low, two balls and no strikes. Lyons 34 and two-thirds innings, 37 hits. He's walked 25 and has struck out 23. It is his first appearance of this series. He was up in the bullpen earlier but never entered a game earlier in the set. It's been a while since we've seen Jared. He hasn't pitched in a week. The 2-0, it's high. It's 3-0. He last pitched last Saturday at home against Gwinnett. Two innings, four hits, two runs earned, a walk, and a strikeout in that 13-7 Gwinnett win. Product of George Mason. Probably not a ton of interest in football season from an alma mater standpoint. 3-0 to Black. High, ball four. A four-pitch walk, and it loads the bases. Badu to third. Caro to second with Black at first. They're loaded with two outs, and here's Ramon Rodriguez. One for two, an RBI double, and he scored his last time in the fourth. I honestly don't know. Does George Mason have a football team? Let's check that. I think they do. No. First pitch in for a called strike. They do not have an official football team. They have a club football team. Lyons made his AAA debut with the bats last year. Second year with time wearing the bats uniform. The 0-1 to Rodriguez. It's high. A ball and a strike. Righty on righty. 3-3 game. Bottom of the fifth. The Sounds have scored three unanswered runs to tie it. And now the base is loaded with two outs looking for the lead. Badu at third. Caro at second. Black at first. 1-1 pitch. Breaking ball, swung on and missed. It's 1-2. Lyons trying to keep it level and get through this inning. He also, like Vines, with the long black sleeves out of the red jersey. One-two pitch. Breaking ball low, blocked by Higgins. Two balls and two strikes. Badu runs well, obviously he's a third. A base hit gives the Sounds the lead. Caro, not quite as much speed as at second, so maybe wouldn't automatically score on a base hit. Depends on where it's hit. 2-2 pitch. Swung on, hit in the air, down the right field line. It pushes foul into the netting. And the count holds. Two balls and two strikes. Lyons ready from the bell. Here's the 2-2. Swung on and fouled back to the netting. Jammed him there, and Rodriguez able to fight it off the handle and foul it back. Count holds, two balls and two strikes. Lyons, the ever-changing facial hair. He's gone handlebar mustache. A mustache with a little goatee look right now. The 2-2. Line down the right field line. It slices over the net to the concourse foul, and it's still 2-2 on Rodriguez. Next pitch will be the eighth of this at bat. Rodriguez battling. Another 2-2 pitch. It's low, and the count full. Pitch number 9 of the at-bat forthcoming. Talked about it. Rodriguez signed on with the Brewers as a minor league free agent in December of 23. This is his first year with time in Nashville. Here's the payoff. He swings and sends one high in the air into right center. Playable for Marte. Drifting in. He makes the catch. The bat's right fielder. And the inning is over. The Sounds get a run and leave them loaded. We go to the sixth. Tied at three on Talk Radio 1080.
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0: Sixth inning. Game tied at three. The bats and the Sounds. New pitcher on for Nashville, the right-hander Harrison Garabito, the 31-year-old native of the Dominican. Delivers to Noelvi Marte in the first pitch inside, ball one, righty on righty. Garabito on in relief of the Louisville Cardinal, Tate Keener. Five innings, four hits, three runs earned, a walk, three strikeouts, and a home run. 74 pitches, 43 strikes will not factor in the decision. The 1-0. Inside, it's 2-0 on Marte. Noelvi has struck out, has flied to center. 0-2 tonight. Garabito is on for the second time in this series. He pitched here on Tuesday in the opener. The 2-0. Hit hard on the ground to short. Stepping to his left, Garcia gets a knee-high hop. Fields it and throws to first for the first down. Noelvi crushed that one, but Garcia able to make the play. Garabito on Tuesday, an inning and two-thirds, two hits, two runs earned, struck out one, allowed a home run. That was to Leo Balcazar, a two-run homer in the eighth of that game, his first Triple-A homer. Here's Michael Chavis, 0-2, a strikeout and a ground out. Righty on righty, first pitch, chopped foul, back left of the plate, strike one. Garabito on for the 20th time this year with the Sounds, his 17th relief appearance, 3-3 with a 5.30 ERA. 35 and two-thirds innings, 35 hits, 15 walks, 29 strikeouts. The 0-1, down and in, one ball and one strike. So, a good outing from Keener, especially the way things had gone for him in two starts against the bats in his career. The 1-1, swing and a miss, 1-2. They had not gone well. This is definitely his best start against Louisville. And it comes with perhaps a lot of eyes of Louisville upon him here tonight. I'm sure there's some Cards fans here. The 1-2, a little bit high to Chavis. Two balls and two strikes. righty from the belt. 2-2 to Chavis. Up high. Full count. Garbito made his major league debut in May of 2024 with the Texas Rangers. Payoff pitch, swing and a miss. Chavis chased one low. He's gone on strikes for the second out. Fourth strikeout of the night for Sounds pitching. First for Garbito. With two outs, here's Orlando Arcia. 1-for-2, he homered to center just to the left of the batter's eye his last time in the fourth. Righty against righty. Garbito signed on with the Brewers in December. The pitch hit hard up the middle but shaded that way. The second baseman, Murray, fields it, throws to first. And a 1-2-3 inning for Garbito. 9 in a row retired by Sounds pitching. We head to the bottom of the sixth, tied at 3 on Talk Radio 1080.
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4: Bottom of the sixth, tied at three. First pitch to Ethan Murray, tipped foul at the plate, strike one. Jared Lyons got the final out of the fifth, back on for the sixth. Murray two for two, an RBI infield hit his last time in the fourth. Righty against righty. Lyons a deep breath, brings the glove up to his mouth. He winds in the 0-1. Bouncing ball up the middle, Arcia to his left, fields it, cutting in front of the second base back, fires on the run to first in time. Murray retired 6-3 for the first down. Here's Eduardo Garcia, has struck out and grounded out. He's 0 for 2. We'll check some scores from around the IL and the big leagues. Here's what's going on in the International League tonight. Top of the ninth in Norfolk, Jacksonville, an 11-7 lead over the Norfolk Tides. They're in the bottom of the eighth in Gwinnett, Charlotte 3 and the Stripers 2. Bottom of the eighth in Memphis, the Redbirds 3 and the Durham Bulls nothing. First one to Garcia, swing and a miss, strike one. Bottom of the eighth in Omaha, the Storm Chasers have a 6-1 lead over the St. Paul Saints. Top of the eighth in Syracuse, the Mets leading the Rochester Red Wings 9-8. The Wings enter the night just percentage points behind Scranton Wilkes-Barre for first place. A virtual tie atop the second half standings. The 0-1 strike on the outside edge. Nothing in two. Top of the eighth in Toledo. The Mudhens leading Indianapolis 5-3. The Indians trying to stop a tailspin. Bottom of the seventh in Columbus. Clippers with a 10-2 lead over Iowa. Couple of finals in Buffalo. Worcester defeated the Bisons 4-2. And in Moosic, Lehigh Valley defeated Scranton Wilkes-Barre 8-6. So the first-place Rail Riders lose. The 0-2 snaps off in front of the plate, knocked down by Higgins. It's 1-2. So if Rochester can come from behind and win that game, the Wings will be back in first place. Big League scores. They're still in a delay. They've been delayed for a bit now. In the bottom of the fourth in Cincinnati, the Brewers leading the Reds 2-1. They're in a rain delay there. 1-2, swing and a miss on a ball in the dirt. Garcia gone on strikes. Two outs in the inning. First strikeout for Lyons. Fifth of the game for Bats pitching. Top of the order, and Brandon Lockridge, 0 for 1. He's popped out. He has walked twice. Starters were still in the game when that contest went into a delay. Dustin May for the Brewers and Andrew Abbott for the Reds. Bottom of the ninth in Pittsburgh, the Angels lead the Pirates 6-1. Bottom of the eighth in Arlington, Rangers and Rays tied at three. First one to Lockridge, it's in for a strike. Righty on righty. Bottom of the seventh in Kansas City, the Blue Jays a 4-3 lead over the Royals. They're in the bottom of the seventh on the south side. The Twins lead the White Sox 6-4. Headed to the bottom of the seventh in Baltimore, Red Sox 5, Orioles nothing. 0-1 to Lockridge. Breaking ball lined into center field. Coming on Allen. Can't get there. Has to play it on a bounce. A base hit for Lockridge. He's on base for the third time tonight. His first hit. A two-out base runner for Jonathan Ornelas. He's 0 for 3. A strikeout, a fly out, and he's bounced into a 6-4-3 double play. Top of the seventh in Houston. The Astros have a 3-1 lead over the Diamondbacks. In the bottom of the sixth in San Diego, the Yankees 5 and the Padres 1. Top of the fifth in Colorado, the Cardinals a 1-0 lead over the Rockies. The Rockies do not yet have a hit in that game. First one to Ornelas. It's in for a strike. Righty on righty. Bottom of the first in L.A., Dodgers and Nationals no score. Nearly underway in Seattle, the Mariners and the A's. Some finals in the big leagues. In New York, the Giants beat the Mets 9-5. Final in Miami, the Cubs 6 and the Marlins 5. The 0-1 started to go. Did he? Did not on the appeal to first. Ornelas laid off. One ball and one strike. Final in Philadelphia, the Phillies defeated the Braves 4-2, evening that series at a game apiece. And in Cleveland, the Tigers shut out the Guardians today 6-0. It's everything around the IL and the big leagues tonight. 1-1 pitch to Ornelas. He swings and sends a fly ball into right. Going toward the corner, Marte on the run. Makes the catch just shy of the warning track. And that ends the inning. One hit, one man left. We head to the seventh, tied at 3 on Talk Radio 1080.
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4: Seventh inning here in Nashville. Bats in the Sounds tied at 3. Harrison Garabito worked a 1-2-3-6. Back to the mound for the seventh, and he delivers high. Ball one to Dominic Fletcher. Fletcher 0-for-2 is grounded out and struck out. Righty against left-handed batter.
10: Good, he's probably in there having a beer right now.
4: Might be in there having a beer right now. Here's the 1-0. Line drive past the sprawling third baseman Ornelas into left field. A base hit for Fletcher. He stung that one the other way, and Fletcher with his first hit as a bat. Leadoff man on for P.J. Higgins. That ends a run of 9 straight Louisville hitters retired by Nashville pitching. Higgins is grounded to short both times up tonight. He's 0-for-2. Righty against righty. Rick Ryder in the studio. I'm Nick Curran in the GE Appliances press box here at First Horizon Park in Nashville. Fifth game of this 6-game series. First one to Higgins. Down and in. Ball one. Bats looking for their first win of the series. They've dropped the first 4, all by a single run. They've been walked off twice. They played in 5 straight one-run games. A one-run win Sunday against Gwinnett. The 1-0, low and outside, 2-0. Bats got 2 in the third, 1 in the fourth to take a 3-0 lead. The Sounds got 2 in the bottom of the fourth, 1 in the fifth to tie it at 3. And that's where we are. Here in the seventh, the 2-0 to Higgins. Fouls it off of his leg at the plate. It's 2-1. He goes hobbling out in front of the dish. We've got to get to our bats tip of the cap for tonight. And week one of the college football season, the opener earlier today in Lexington for the Kentucky Wildcats. Will Stein's debut as the Cats head coach, the Louisville native and, well, Louisville Cardinal player in his own right. Charlie Strong was on the call for that game, which was really cool on SEC Network Plus. Stein played for Coach Strong when he was the head coach at Louisville. Cats defeated Youngstown State 45-13 as Will Stein wins his head coaching debut. 2-1 pitch. Higgins swings, and it's a high liner to left. Black going back, makes the catch in front of the warning track. for the first out of the inning. That was hit well by Higgins, but right at Black. One gone. Fletcher back to first. And here's Garrett Hampson. As grounded to short, is grounded to third. He's 0 for 2. But congrats to Will Stein and the Cats. Kenny Michi, by the way, good debut as the Kenny Menchie, that is, not Michi, goodness gracious. A good debut as the Cats' starting quarterback, transfer from Notre Dame. First pitch outside, ball one to Hampson. Menchie's a native of the Nashville area from Hendersonville, Tennessee. He went to Pope John Paul II High School in the Nashville area. So a connection here. A really nice Cats debut for him. Here's the 1-0. In for a strike. A ball and a strike on Hampson. So to the Cats, to Will Stein, winning his head coaching debut, we say cheers. 45-13 win over Youngstown State today. 1-1 to Hampson. Strike on the outside edge. It's 1-2. Here's hoping we can cheers the Cards for the same reason on Tuesday night as they open tomorrow night here in Nashville against Ole Miss. 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The 1-2 to Hampson. Bounce foul, third base side toward the Nashville dugout, and the count holds 1-2. I guess we should also include IU football, although Kurt Cignetti winning is no story. 52-16, they beat North Texas in their opener today. In Bloomington, congrats to the Hoosiers as well, the defending champs. 1-2 to Hampson. Line drives, left center field, base hit. Charging in to pick it up is Lockridge on his way to third. Fletcher, he gets in without a throw. The throw goes into second base. Hampson's first hit of the night, and the bat's threatening with runners at the corners and one out here in the seventh. Hit number 6 on the night for the Bats. They've been out hit 8-6, but trying to break the 3-3 tie. And Al Rodriguez, the catcher, to the mound to get together with Garabito. Nobody loosening in the Nashville bullpen. There is action in the Bats pen. There was. Whoever was throwing has sat down for now. Here's Jay Allen the second. Has walked, has scored, has grounded out. Righty on righty. First pitch. Misses inside. Ball one. Connor Phillips, the right-hander, loosening in the bat's bullpen. Infield drawn in for Nashville. And a tie game here in the top of the seventh. The 1-0 pitch. Inside, it hit Allen on the left elbow. Right on the elbow guard. And that loads the bases. Allen aboard for the second time tonight. Fletcher at third. Hampson down to second. With Allen at first, they're loaded with one out to the top of the order. And Francisco Urbaez. He's 1-for-3, an RBI double, and he scored in the third. It was Noelvi Marte who delivered a huge hit with the bases loaded in the eighth inning last night, a three-run double. First one to Urbaez. He takes outside. Ball one. Righty on righty. Can Urbaez come up with a big hit in the seventh inning with the bases full here tonight? Or somebody? The 1-0. Swing and a miss. One ball and one strike. There's action underway in the Nashville bullpen now as well. Right-hander throwing. That is Caleb Bowman. The 1-1. Whoa, two balls and a strike. We've got to check in on the tops, too. We haven't done that. Opening at Nevada. They don't get going until 9:30 Eastern, so two more minutes before they kick it off. 2-1 pitch. Lifted foul onto the roof to our right. 2-1 on Urbaez. I beg your pardon, 2-2 on Urbaez. That was strike two. Leo Balcazar, by the way, waits on deck. It was Balcazar who, as mentioned, homered off of Garabito here on Tuesday. 2-2 pitch. Ground ball slowly hit wide. A third, it's off the glove of the third baseman, Ornelas. Fletcher scores. Hampson around 30 scores. Allen slams on the brakes at third. Two runs cross, and the bats back in front here in the seventh. They lead it 5-3. We'll see how that scored. Likely. Yeah, we'll see. I would say Urbaez will be credited with his second RBI of the night and his 47th of the year as Fletcher scores, and then an error will allow Hampson to score. Allen goes to third. Here's Balcazar. He takes low, ball one. Balcazar tonight is 2-for-3 with an RBI and a stolen base. So an E5 allows Urbaez to reach the pitch, a strike, and it's 1-1. They're at the corners with one out, two runs in. Well, put it in play, and good things can happen sometimes. I would guess Urbaez will be credited with an RBI there. I think you pretty much have to give him one. The pitch, chopped, leaping play by the third baseman, Ornelas, the second one, on to first, the double play, nicely turned, 5-4-3 double play, Ornelas to Murray to Burke, and it ends the inning. Bats take the lead, though, thanks to the error. Stretch time in Nashville, the Bats 5 and the Sounds 3 on Talk Radio 1080.
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4: Bottom of the seventh, bats in front 5-3. New pitcher on for the Bats, the righty Connor Phillips, the 25-year-old from Houston, becomes the fourth Bats pitcher of the night, delivers a strike to Blake Burke. Burke tonight 0-for-2, walked and scored his last time of the fifth, righty against left-handed batter. The 0-1 skied foul off the left side. Slicing to the corner on the concourse, and it's nothing in two. Urbaez, by the way, was credited with an RBI, as thought he would be. The pitch, swing and a miss. Burke gone on strikes for the first out of the inning. That is the sixth strikeout of the night for Bats pitching. Jared Lyons, an inning and a third, a hit, no runs, a walk, and a strikeout, and now Phillips takes over. Here's Akil Baddoo. He's 2-for-3. He singled off of Darius Vines his last time in the fifth. Righty against left-handed batter. First one to Baddoo over the inside edge for a called strike. Phillips is on for the 27th time this year with the bats. 2-2 with a 6.37 ERA. 29 and two-thirds innings, 21 hits, 28 walks, 47 strikeouts. He misses outside. A ball and a strike on Baddoo. Phillips last pitched here on Wednesday. An inning, no hits, a run earned, a strikeout, a hit batter, and a wild pitch. The 1-1. Lifted foul, third base side of the roof, 1-2. With one out in the eighth on Wednesday, Phillips hit Eduardo Garcia with a pitch. He stole second, went to third on a flyout, and then scored on a wild pitch to break a 2-2 tie. Nashville went on to win it 3-2. The 1-2, fouled back. Onto the roof again, third base side. Still 1-2 on Baddoo. Phillips' second appearance of this series. He was the losing pitcher in that game on Wednesday night. One-two pitch. Low, 2-2. Bats get one earned and one unearned run in the top half of this inning to take the lead. The 2-2. There's called strike three. Baddoo gone looking for out number two. Back-to-back strikeouts to start the night for Phillips. And the two-out batter is Jefferson Carroll. 1-for-3, an RBI single his last time in the fifth. Righty on righty. The Kentucky Office of Highway Safety reminds you that a seatbelt is your best defense against injury and death if involved in a crash. Please buckle up as you head home. First one to Caro. Strike on the inside corner. A two-run bats lead here in the seventh. The pitch, low and outside. One ball and one strike. All the games of this series coming into the night have been decided by one run. You look back at the first series these two played against each other, and five of those six games were decided by three runs or less. The pitch, low, 2-1. None of them was decided by one run, but there were three two-run games. Make it four two-run games. Well, we'll get there. The pitch, off the handle, foul to the net, back right of the plate, 2-2. They split the six-game series. Three of the games were decided by two runs. Two of the games were decided by three runs, and one was an 8-0 shutout Nashville win on the finale on May 10th. 2-2. Swing and a miss. Caro gone on strikes, and Phillips strikes out the side in the seventh. We head to the eighth. 5-3 bats on Talk Radio 1080.
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4: Eighth inning here in Nashville. Bats 5, Sounds 3. New Nashville pitcher, the righty Caleb Bowman, the 29-year-old, makes his home here in Nashville. First one to Noelvi Marte. A breaking ball swung on and missed. Strike 1. Marte 0 for 3 tonight. Has struck out, has flied out, has grounded out. Hit one really hard his last time up, but right at the shortstop. He takes outside. It's 1-1. Bowman, the third Sounds pitcher of the night. Harrison Garabito, 2 innings, 2 hits, 2 runs, 1 earned. No walks, a strikeout, and a hit batter. The 1-1 to Marte. Strike on the outside edge, and Marte has challenged it. Video board in right center, and it did find the outside edge. It is a strike, and the bats are out of challenges. Sounds still with one left. Bowman making his 32nd Nashville appearance of the year tonight. 4-2 with a 5.69 ERA. 49 innings, 50 hits, 38 walks, 43 strikeouts. This is his second appearance of this series. He pitched on Thursday. The 1-2 is high, 2-2. 2 innings, 2 hits, 3 runs earned, 2 walks, 2 strikeouts. He allowed a home run to Orlando Arcia. There's due up in a couple of hitters. The 2-2, line down the right field line. It slices foul into the bat's bullpen corner. And a token point to fair ground to signal fair ball by one of the bat's relievers. Who was that? Anthony Misevich. He said fair. 2-2, line drive, left center field, base hit, Marte. Racing in to pick it up, Lockridge, a wide turn. Marte stays put at first. He has a base hit. The bat's seventh hit of the night, his eighth of the series. Marte's now hit in 5 straight games. Leadoff man on for Michael Chavis. 0 for 3, struck out twice, including his last time in the sixth. With the way this series is gone, you can't have enough runs if you're the bats. Righty against righty. First one to Chavis. He swings. Fly ball. Short right. In comes Badu, the right fielder, to make the catch. One out. Marte back to first. And here's Orlando Arcia. 1 for 3. Homered to center back in the fourth. He homered off of Bowman to left here on Thursday. Righty against righty. Bowman, product of Appalachian State. Long road through first pitch to Arcia high. Ball one through various modes of independent ball and international baseball to make it into affiliated ball. Signing a deal with the Brewers back in late August. The pitch. Strike on the inside edge. 1-1. Signed his deal with the Brewers early October of 2022. So entered the Brewers organization headed into the 2023 season. We talked about it on Thursday night, but this is a guy, you talk about sticking with it and persevering. He pitched in the Atlantic League, in Germany, in Canada, in the New Brunswick League, and the Greater Brisbane League in Australia. The 1-1 is high. 2 balls and a strike. The Australian League, more of kind of a wraparound league between winter into, well, at the end of the year, our winter, like November around into January. Great success in Germany. The 2-1, just low, and it's been challenged by Rodriguez. So call the ball, video board in right center. Oh, and it clipped the bottom of the zone. It was a strike, a good challenge by Rodriguez. Instead of 3-1, the count is 2-2. The Sounds still have a challenge left. Bowman was the German League MVP in 2022. Won the pitching triple crown, 105 Ks, an 0.81 ERA, had 8 wins. The Bundesliga Pitcher of the Year in 21, the pitch. Bouncing ball up the middle. diving stop behind the back by the shortstop. Gets up, throws the first in time. What a play by Garcia. He laid out for that behind the bag. The second baseman, Murray, was going for it as well, was in behind him. So there was no play at second because nobody was covering the bag. But Garcia able to get up and throw out Arcia. Great play by Garcia. Two outs in the inning. Marte on to second. And here's Dominic Fletcher. One for three. Singled and scored his last time on the seventh. His first hit as a bat. Righty on left-handed hitter. First pitch, a swing and a miss on an off-speed one from Bowman. He's also the New Brunswick League in Canada, or the Australian League Pitcher of the Year for the 1920 season. I mean, this guy everywhere before finally getting a shot in affiliated ball. The 0-1, swing and a miss on a high fastball, and it's nothing and two on Fletcher. This is his first year at AAA. He's been with the Sounds all year, has done a few stints on the development list, April 22nd to the 25th, and then again June 27th through the 30th, but other than that, has been active. The 0-2 misses high, one ball and two strikes. Well, the old saying holds true, if you can throw or you can play, wherever you're doing it, they will find you. And Bowman is exhibit A of that. The 1-2 high, 2-2 on Fletcher. So many of these guys and so many stories like that. Trevor Kunsel was a good example of that. Ben Wareski now with the bats. The 2-2 popped up. Foul, first base side. Rodriguez over the catcher, reaching into the bat's dugout, but it lands on the roof. It scraped the net on the back side of the way down on top of the dugout. And the count holds 2-2. But really inspiring to stick with it, a dream to obviously pitch in the big leagues, and there's so many different routes to get there. And Bowman hasn't gotten to that point yet, but is one step away. 2-2. Breaking ball outside, full count. Kunsel as well, and Ben Wareski, another example. Ben had a shot in independent ball, but a brief one, and then a brief shot in affiliated ball, then an indie ball, the payoff. High and outside. Oh, called strike three. Fletcher thought he'd walk. He's rung up, and that ends the inning. One hit, one man left. To the bottom of the eighth. Bats five, Sounds three on Talk Radio 1080.
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4: Bottom of the eighth, 5-3 bats. Connor Phillips struck out the side of the seventh. Back to the mound for the eighth. Delivers a strike to Tyler Black. Black's been on base all three times up tonight. Has walked twice. He doubled and scored in the fourth. Ready against left-handed batter. Bats have been out hit 8-7, but they have a 5-3 lead. The 0-1. Swing and a miss. Phillips pumped a fastball right by Black. It's nothing and two. That one at nearly 99 on the stadium radar gun. There's a Louisville hat right behind the bats dugout. Louisville Cardinals hat. 0-2. Low. One ball and two strikes. Pete Rose jersey down just in front of us. Our celebrity jersey spotlight. Yeah, there's the old English L there. Two rows behind the bats dugout. There's some Cards fans in the house. The 1-2. Swung on, popped up. Short left. A few steps onto the outfield grass. Balcazar, the third baseman, makes the catch for the first out. And Black retired for the first time tonight. Here's Ramon Rodriguez. 1-for-3, an RBI double, and he scored in the fourth. Has struck out. He flied to right his last time in the fifth. What else we have down there? First pitch. This is inside. Ball one on Rodriguez. Ready against righty. Seen a few Braves jerseys around. Of course, Nashville, a pretty big Braves town. That here's the 1-0 outside. 2-0. That is one of the reasons. And one of the big question marks when talking about expansion, Nashville is naturally always one of the first cities that comes up about getting a Major League Baseball franchise. The 2-0. There's a bouncing ball to short. Arcia steps to his left to field it chest high. Throws the first high. Chavis leapt up to get it. Gets the tag on Rodriguez. Chavis thought it was the third out. Started to head to the dugout. And then he said, oh, that's only two. Nice play by Chavis there. Able to leap up and get it and get down and get the tag on Rodriguez. He's retired 6-3. And the two-out batter is Ethan Murray. 2-for-3 with an RBI tonight. Righty on righty. But this has always been very much Braves country. First one of Murray. A swing and a fly ball into center. Well hit. Allen on the move. Right to the warning track. Makes the catch. Inning over. Two perfect innings turned in by Connor Phillips. We go to the ninth. 5-3 bats on Talk Radio 1080.
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4: Ninth inning here in Nashville. Bats lead the Sounds 5-3. The new Sounds pitcher is the lefty Jared Koenig, the 32-year-old native of Aptos, California. Fourth Sounds pitcher of the night. Delivers to P.J. Higgins. It's in for a strike. Lefty against right-handed batter. Higgins 0-3. Caleb Bowman, a scoreless eighth, allowed a hit, struck out one. And now Koenig, the pitch, tapped foul up the first baseline. Nothing and two on Higgins. Koenig last pitched on Thursday. Worked a 1-2-3 eighth inning with no K's in that game. He also pitched in the series opener on Tuesday, a 1-2-3 ninth inning with no K's. He was the winning pitcher in that game. Oh, 2 to Higgins. Skied foul off the right side of the roof. Count holds at two strikes. Koenig on for the 18th time with the Sounds this year. 3-1 with a 2.81 ERA. 16 innings, 13 hits, 6 walks, 14 strikeouts. Here's the pitch. Called, strike 3 over the inside edge. One out. Sixth strikeout of the night for Nashville pitching. Here's Garrett Hampson. 1-for-3, singled and scored his last time in the seventh. Koenig in the big leagues this year with the Brewers has made 9 appearances. No wins or losses, an ERA of 9. Lefty against right-handed batter. The pitch. Hampson swings. Fly ball. Center field in a couple of steps. Over to his left a couple of steps. Lockridge, the center fielder, makes the catch. Two outs. Here's Jay Allen, the second. Been on base twice tonight without the benefit of a hit. He's 0-for-1, has walked, has scored. He was hit by a pitch his last time in the seventh. This copyrighted broadcast is presented by Authority of the Bats at Major League Baseball and is intended solely for the private non-commercial use of our audience. Any publication, reproduction, retransmission, or other use of the descriptions or accounts of this game without the express written consent of the Bats and Major League Baseball is prohibited. Allen takes a breaking ball up and away, ball one. Lefty against right-handed batter. Koenig from the belt, the 1-0. Misses inside, 2-0. Action in the bat's bullpen, Cam Cotter. Oh, I beg your pardon, that is Hunter Parks. Parks up and throwing, the righty. The 2-0. Strike on the inside edge. It's 2-1. Parks is loosening, so he'll be on to try to close it out in the bottom of the ninth. Right now, a save situation.

0: that at all if the situation arises. Two-out walk to Allen. He's on base for the third time tonight. Just the second walk allowed by Nashville pitching in the game. To the top of the order, and Francisco Urbaez. 1-for-4, a double. A couple of RBIs, an RBI double in the third, and he scored a run. There goes Allen. First pitch low. Throw down, not in time. An easy steal for Allen. The throw was up to Murray, and I think Allen had it stolen anyway. His fourth steal in as many tries with the bats. So a key insurance run, potentially, in scoring position. Ball one on Urbaez. Reached on an error, but was credited with an RBI his last time up in the seventh. Lefty on right-handed batter. Here's the 1-0. Swing and a miss. One ball and one strike. Frankie, a product of FAU, his last couple of college years there. They're opening with the Florida Gators tonight in Gainesville. 38-14, Florida leads at halftime. 1-1 pitch. Low, two balls and a strike. A 2-1. Nope, a step off by the lefty Koenig. Looks Allen back to the bag at second. Jeff has sent us a radar, said he sees that lightning as well out there. 2-1 to Urbaez. Inside, three balls and a strike. Sure appears to be some potential rain headed this way. Need to get this one in. The pitch. Swing and a miss. Full count on Urbaez. Payoff. Inside, ball four. Almost hit Urbaez. Back-to-back two-out walks issued by Koenig. And now Rodriguez, the catcher, to the mound. Two on, two out. The batter will be Leo Balcazar. Nashville pitching coach headed to the mound as well, and Tyler Thornburg. Balcazar tonight's 2-for-4, a stolen base, an RBI single in the third. He grounded into a 5-4-3 double play his last time in the seventh. Base hit could add some insurance. Allen has excellent speed at second. 5-3 bats, top of the ninth. Trying for their first win of this series, trying to end a four-game losing streak. Nashville's already clinched the series win. Bats trying to get their 20th win of the second half. First one to Balcazar. A swing and a fly ball into right. Drifting back, Badu, the right fielder. He makes the catch, and that ends the inning. The bats leave a pair. We head to the bottom of the ninth. The bats 5 and the sounds 3 on Talk Radio 1080.
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5: Bottom of the ninth, 5-3 bats. New pitcher on for Louisville, the righty, Hunter Parks, the 25-year-old from Gastonia, North Carolina, on to try to close it out. Delivers to Eduardo Garcia, and it's outside, ball one. Righty on righty, Garcia 0-for-3 tonight with 2 strikeouts. Parks, the fifth bats pitcher, Connor Phillips, 2 perfect innings, 3 strikeouts. 1-0 to Garcia, outside, 2 balls and 0 strikes. Parks is on for the 36th time of the bats this year, 2-2, an 8.39 ERA, 8 saves, 10 tries, gunning for his ninth. 34 and a third innings, 38 hits, 30 walks, 47 strikeouts. Garcia takes a strike on the outside corner, 2-1. We last saw Parks on Thursday, an inning, no hits or runs, a walk, a strikeout, as the Sounds wanted 7-6. The 2-1, chopped foul back left of the plate, it's 2-2. Sounds are trying to come from behind yet again in this series. Parks on for the second time in the set. The pitch, swing and a miss. Garcia gone on strikes for the first out. Ninth strikeout of the night for bats pitching. And that's now 8 in a row retired by bats pitchers. Top of the order in Brandon Lockridge. 1-for-2, has walked twice. He singled his last time in the sixth. Righty on righty, Parks entering the ninth, tied for 8th in the league with his 8 saves. First one to Lockridge is outside, ball one. Trying to lock it down here tonight. It has been a tough series with the bats trying to bounce back. Here's the 1-0. Fouled back to the netting, 1-1 on Lockridge. It's been a series of tough losses. But last night's probably the toughest yet. This bats team trying to show a lot of metal and bounce back and find a way to win here tonight. The 1-1, breaking ball, bounced foul outside the bag at third. It's 1-2 on Lockridge. And tonight they've had to overcome adversity. They led 3-0, scored 2 in the third, 1 in the fourth. The Sounds got 2 in the fourth, 1 in the fifth to tie it. But the bats got a couple to cross in the seventh to take the lead. The 1-2. Called strike 3 on the outside edge. Throws Lockridge with a fastball. Parks has struck out the first 2 here in the ninth. The 2-out batter is Jonathan Ornelas. Ten strikeouts for bats pitchers tonight. Ornelas is 0-for-4. A strikeout is grounded into a double play. Righty on righty shows bunt, pulls it back, takes a strike. Alcazar not buying it, did not really charge in as Ornelas briefly showed bunt. Blake Burke, dangerous on deck. The 0-1 low, 1 ball and 1 strike. If you're Parks, you want to go right after Ornelas here. You don't want to have to deal with Burke as the tying run. 1-1 pitch. Breaking ball down low, 2 balls and a strike. Parks a step behind the rubber, a deep breath. He's ready, the 2-1 pitch. At the knees, a strike on Ornelas, it's 2-2, and the bats are a strike away from a win. Bart Ellis didn't necessarily look like he agreed, but he did not challenge. Here's the 2-2. Bounce foul, third base side. Still two balls and two strikes. Parks ready, works off the first base side of the rubber. Here's the 2-2 pitch. Just missed inside with a breaking ball and the count full. Well, big pitch coming right here. Parks quickly ready. Here's the payoff. Hit in the air down the right field line. It slices foul into the seats, out of play. Still three balls and two strikes. Ball kicked back on the field. One of the bat's relievers runs out to get it, or one of the guys in the bat's bullpen tonight, Kevin Abel, running over to pick that one up. Another 3-2 pitch. Swing and a miss. Struck him out with a breaking ball down. Parks K's the side in the ninth, and the bats get their first win of the series. A bounce-back win after the disappointment last night. The Bats prevail tonight. Final score, the Bats 5 and the Sounds 3. The Bats end their 4-game losing streak and their 5-game 1-run game streak. Louisville pitchers retired the final 10 to win it. 5-3 Bats the final. We'll come back with all the totals in a moment. This is Bats Baseball on Talk Radio 1080.
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5: Well, this one finished up just in time. They just got the tarp on the field. Rain is near, and the Bats able to finish it off in the nick of time and find a way to win a game in this series. They win it by a pair tonight, 5-3, the final. The Bats have played in five straight one-run games entering the night, but they're able to win it by two. And hang on, got really good pitching throughout the night tonight, particularly down the stretch. Bats pitchers retired the final seven men they faced to send them on to the win. The Bats got two in the third, one in the fourth. The Sounds answered with two in the fourth, one in the fifth to tie it. But the Bats two in the top of the seventh. Never look back from there. They pick up the two-run win. With the victory, the Bats improved to 59-76 overall. They're 20-42 in the second half. They end a four-game losing streak with a victory here tonight. With the loss, the Sounds fall to 75-61 overall. They fall to 32-29 in the second half, and their four-game winning streak comes to an end. Final totals here tonight. The Bats, 5 runs, 7 hits with no errors, and 6 men left on base. The Sounds, 3 runs, 8 hits with an error, and 8 men left. Winning pitcher, Bats reliever Jared Lyons. He worked an inning and a third scoreless, allowed a hit, walked one, struck out one. He improves to 2-5 with a win. The Sounds reliever Harrison Garabito takes the loss. 2 innings, 2 hits, 2 runs, 1 earned. Didn't walk a batter, struck out one, hit a batter. He falls to 3-4. Hunter Park struck out the side in the ninth to pick up his 9th save. Time of game, 2 hours, 34 minutes, 7,988 paid to watch it on this Saturday night here in Nashville. Final game of the series coming up tomorrow afternoon as the Bats will look to make it back-to-back wins to end the week in the Music City. It'll be a 1:05 Eastern Time first pitch as the right-hander Chase Selesky goes to the mound for the Bats. No wins or losses, a 2.03 ERA. It'll be the left-hander Colton Gordon on the mound for the Sounds. He's 1-4 with a 4.98 ERA. 1:05 Eastern Time first pitch. Our pregame coverage begins at 12:35 Eastern. We'll be back over on Sports Talk 790. Hope you can join us over there tomorrow afternoon. Stay tuned now. 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Again, the final, the Bats 5 and the Sounds 3. This is Bats Baseball on Talk Radio 1080. 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
5: Well, after dropping the first 4 games of this series, each by a run, the Bats find, maybe the most crushing loss of all here last night. The Bats find a way to bounce back tonight and pick up their first win of the week. They defeat the Sounds tonight by the final score of 5-3. 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The Kentucky Office of Highway Safety reminds you that a seatbelt is your best defense against injury and death if involved in a crash. Please buckle up as you head home. We first check scores from around the International League on this Saturday. Here's what we have. Everything is final around the IL. In Gwinnett, the Stripers defeated the Charlotte Knights 5-3. 3 in the bottom of the 8th for the Stripers to go in front in that one. Final in Buffalo, the Worcester Red Sox defeated the Buffalo Bisons 4-2. The final, it was a 3-run 8th to put the Woo Sox over the top in that one. Final in Moosic, Lehigh Valley, the Iron Pigs defeated the Scranton Wilkes-Barre Rail Riders 8-6. The Pigs scored 3 in the 9th to overcome a 1-run deficit and go on to the win. Scranton entered the night in first place. Meanwhile, in Syracuse, Rochester just percentage points behind Scranton at day's beginning. The Red Wings scored 7 in the top of the 8th to turn a 9-7 deficit into a 14-9 lead, and the Wings went on to the 14-9 win over Syracuse. So that means the Red Wings will be back in first place come tomorrow. Final in Norfolk, the Jacksonville Jumbo Shrimp defeated the Norfolk Tides 11-7, the final score there. Final in Memphis, the Redbirds defeated the Durham Bulls 3-1, the final. In Columbus, the Clippers stay hot. They scored 7 in the 6th inning. They defeated the Iowa Cubs 10-5, the final. In Toledo, the Indianapolis Indians continue their slide. They've now dropped 7 of their last 8 games. The Mudhens defeated the Tribe 5-3. Each team scored 3 in the first. The Hens won in the 4th, 1 in the 5th to go on to the win. Indianapolis out-hit Toledo 9-3 in that game, but fell 5-3. And a final in Omaha, the Storm Chasers defeated the St. Paul Saints 6-1. St. Paul scored 1 in the 1st. That was it. The Chasers 2 in the 3rd, 4 in the 4th to go on to the win. That's everything around the IL. Bats win it here tonight in Nashville. 5-3 the final score. When we return on the Kentucky Office of Highway Safety Scoreboard Show, we'll check the Major League scores. 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
5: Back on the Kentucky Office of Highway Safety Scoreboard Show, we check the Major League scores now. Starting with the parent club of these two teams, second game of their series in Cincinnati, the Reds and the Brewers. That game endured a long rain delay. They have restarted. They're in the bottom of the 5th. The Reds got a run in the bottom of the 4th to tie that one at 2. So they are knotted at 2, a 2-2 game, bottom of the 5th in Cincinnati. And, we have to jog this back up. Here we go. It was the starters, Dustin May, still on the mound for the Brewers when that game went into a delay. It was still Andrew Abbott on the mound for the Reds when they went into a delay. Hector Rodriguez at the plate right now for the Reds, bottom of the 5th. Nobody on, one out, 2-2 game. They're in the top of the 10th. Other games in progress. They're in Houston. The Astros and the Diamondbacks are tied at 3 in the top of the 10th inning there. They just went final in San Diego, so we'll save that one. as they're about to cut our crowd mics. They're bottom of the seventh in Colorado. The Rockies have a 6-5 lead over the St. Louis Cardinals. The Rockies scored six in the fifth. Cardinals got two in the top of the sixth to make it a one-run game. That got wild last night with Doug Eddings at the plate. If you didn't see that, the umpire kind of making it a good ump show. They may not have gone final. There's been a challenge in that San Diego game. Bottom of the ninth in San Diego, the Yankees, a 5-1 lead over the Padres. If the play is upheld, the Yankees will close that one out and win it. Bottom of the fourth in L.A., the Nationals have a 3-2 lead over the Dodgers. The Dodgers got two in the first. The Nats one in the second, two in the fourth to take the lead. Headed to the bottom of the third in Seattle, the A's with a 2-0 lead over the Mariners. The Mariners do not yet have a hit in that game. Everything else final around the big leagues. In New York, the Giants beat the Mets 9-5 the final. Anthony Molina, the winner for San Francisco, to go to 3-0. Zach Thornton took the loss for the Mets, dropping to 3-5. Final in Miami, the Cubs defeated the Marlins 6-5 the final. Ryan Rolison wins. He's 8-1. Ryan Gusto took the loss, dropping to 1-4. Ryan Zephyrjohn got his fifth save. Final in Philadelphia, the Phillies even the series with the first-place Braves. The Phils won it 4-2. The final, Zach Wheeler the winner to go to 12-5. He beat Martin Perez, who drops to 8-9. Yoan Duran got his 30th save. Final in Cleveland, the Tigers shut out the Cleveland Guardians 6-0. The Guards held to just three hits. Framber Valdez won it. He's 9-10. Parker Messick took the loss, dropping to 11-9. Final in Pittsburgh, all Angels. They hammered the Pirates 6-1 the final. Yusei Kikuchi, the winning pitcher, to go to 1-5. Braxton Ashcraft took the loss, falling to 14-6. Final in Baltimore, the Red Sox shut out the Orioles 5-0, the final score there. Sonny Gray, the former Red, won it. He's now 17-4 on the year with the Red Sox with a 2.69 ERA. Chris Bassitt took the loss, dropping to 6-5. Final in 10 in Arlington, the Rays scored 3 in the top of the 10th. The Rangers couldn't answer. Rays win it 6-3, the final score. Tyler Wells, the winner, to go to 4-2. Jacob Latz took the loss, dropping to 3-2. Final in Kansas City, the Blue Jays broke a 3-3 tie with a run in the seventh. They went on to a 4-3 win over the Kansas City Royals. Mason Fluharty, the winner, he goes to 6-1. Craig Kimbrell took the loss, the former Braves. Speaking of Braves, he falls to 1-3. Louis Varland got his 33rd save. At a final on the south side of Chicago, the Twins beat the White Sox 6-4, the final score. As Taj Bradley earned the win to go to 11-6, Anthony Kay took the loss, dropping to 9-8. Yoendris Gomez got his 21st save. Here at First Horizon Park in Nashville, the Bats persevere for a bounce-back win tonight. They get their first win of the set, defeating the Nashville Sounds by the final score of 5-3. We'll come back to tell you about it and with our GE Appliances Play of the Night. This is Bats Baseball on Talk Radio 1080.
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5: Well, the Bats entered the night having dropped each of the first four games of this series here in Nashville, and each of them by one run. And the most crushing of those losses likely came last night when the Bats had a 4-0 lead going to the bottom of the ninth, but allowed five runs in the bottom of the ninth to lose it 5-4, the largest come-from-ahead loss they had suffered since 2022. So a new day today, sending the righty Jose Acuña to the mound at game's beginning. The lefty, Tate Keener, on the mound for Nashville. A cool story for him. The Louisville Cardinal kicking off a huge weekend of University of Louisville activities and athletics here in the Nashville area. Game was scoreless through two. The Bats able to break through in the top of the third. A one-out walk issued by Keener to Jay Allen the second. Francisco Urbaez followed with a double to left, scoring Allen. The Bats led 1-0. Leo Balcazar followed with a single to left field. That played at Urbaez, and the Bats led 2-0. They added to the lead in the fourth. Orlando Arcia led off that inning with a home run to straightaway center field just to the left of the batter's eye. Arcia's 14th home run of the year, his second as a bat, his second in the last 3 days, and the Bats led it 3-0. Keener went five, allowed four hits, three runs earned, walked one, struck out three, gave up a homer. Jose Acuña pitched three scoreless innings, allowed two hits, walked two, struck out four. Darius Vines came on to pitch the bottom of the fourth for the Bats with two outs. Tyler Black doubled to left. Ramon Rodriguez followed with a double to left as well, plating Black. That made it 3-1 Louisville. And then Ethan Murray with an infield hit to third. Balcazar charged it, couldn't quite get it, went under his glove and into short, or under his bare hand as he tried to bare hand it, then into short left as it got by Arcia as well. That allowed Rodriguez to score. It was a one-run game at 3-2 Bats. Then in the bottom of the fifth, Vines walked Brandon Lockridge to start the inning, but he got Ornelas to hit into a 6-4-3 double play for the first two outs. But then walked Blake Burke. Akil Badu hit a one-hop smash right back up the middle off the leg of Vines for an infield hit. Vines stayed in the game, thankfully. And then Jefferson Caro single to left. That scored Burke, and the game was tied at 3. So a 3-3 game until the top of the seventh inning with Harrison Garabito on for his second inning of work for the Sounds. Dominic Fletcher started the inning with a single to left. His first hit is a bat. And then with one out, Garrett Hampson singled to left center. Moving Fletcher over to third, Jay Allen the second was hit by a pitch to load the bases. So the bases loaded with one out. Top of the order, and Francisco Urbaez coming to the plate in a 3-3 game. It's our GE Appliances play of the night. 2-2 pitch. Ground ball slowly hit wide to third. It's off the glove of the third baseman, Ornelas. Fletcher scores. Hampson around 30 scores. Allen slams on the brakes at third. Two runs cross, and the Bats back in front here in the seventh. They lead it 5-3. That's our GE Appliances play of the game. GE Appliances, good things for life. Urbaez credited with an RBI. Ornelas charged with the error. So one unearned run there in Fletcher, an unearned run in Hampson, and the Bats with a 5-3 lead. From there, it was up to Louisville pitching. Jared Lyons worked an inning and a third scoreless. Connor Phillips and then Hunter Parks combined for three perfect innings with six strikeouts. Parks struck out the side in the ninth to earn the save. Louisville pitchers retired the final 10 Nashville hitters of the night as the Bats win it 5-3, the final score here tonight. Bats will look to make it back-to-back wins to end the series here tomorrow afternoon. Final game of the set. It'll be a 1:05 Eastern Time first pitch as the right-hander Chase Selesky goes to the mound for the Bats. It'll be the lefty Colton Gordon on the mound for the Sounds. 1:05 Eastern Time first pitch. Our pregame coverage begins at 12:35 Eastern. Back over on Sports Talk 790. Hope you can join us over there tomorrow afternoon. That'll wrap up coverage of Bats baseball for tonight. Big thanks to Rick Ryder back in the studio doing a great job keeping us up and running all evening long as usual. Now, this is Nick Curran. Again, the final, the Bats 5 and the Sounds 3. until tomorrow afternoon, back over on Sports Talk 790. Thanks so much for listening, and good night from downtown Nashville, Tennessee.
0: And hits the ball high, deep to left field. That ball carried to the wall. That ball gone. Grand slam home run off the bat of Ivan Johnson.
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17: Howdy, Mr. Ramsey. 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
17: I have a couple questions. I'm getting married in about a week. We're 100% debt-free. 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And I'm debating leaving a stable job with good benefits to go risk an entrepreneurial opportunity in another state to do window sales as a window representative to potentially make a lot more money.
18: What are you doing now?
17: I'm an HVAC technician. I'm 4 months into the trade, and I'm bringing in $3,800 a month.
18: Net. Okay. Where did you hear about the window opportunity?
17: My cousin is a manager down there in another state in Idaho. He's running the window company and he's making it, considerably more than I am. And he has reached out. Well, I kind of reached out to him, but.
18: Dave's pondering.
1: Yeah. Okay. So what I want for your first year of marriage for your relationship is stability and predictability. And this sounds like a wild adventure. And I don't,
17: right.
1: I do like wild adventures. I don't want to do those on my first year of marriage. Because I want you guys to invest in each other, not in a wild adventure. Where is she, you are in St. Louis. Where is she?
17: She's out here. We're living separately right now. She's living in a hotel, working for a hotel, and then we'll get married and be living here.
1: So if you go to Idaho, she has to get a job too, right?
17: Yes.
1: Have you talked about that?
17: We did. We have, and she's okay looking at any job, Costco or just something random, hopefully to get medical insurance, especially if kids come along.
18: Because this job doesn't offer benefits, because you threw in benefits with your current job.
17: Right. Current job has awesome benefits, and the sales rep doesn't, but for higher.
18: How long has your cousin been doing it?
17: He was on and off with other companies, and I think he's been with his company for 2 years now.
18: And he doesn't own it. Now he's working. He's a manager there.
17: He's working for the company,
18: How big of a company is it?
17: It's growing. It's not a huge sales company, but it's it seems really stable. His first year there, he brought in $198,000 in the year, and then doing better and better each year. Now as his client management and has extended offers to me to come out and work with him because he thinks I can do well in sales, but it's just nerve-wracking.
18: Mm-hmm. Yeah.
1: So are you trained as a HVAC tech? You know what you're doing, so if this thing goes sideways, you could go to work for an HVAC company there?
17: I'm getting trained. I feel pretty well versed, but I'm not 100%.
1: You don't have a set of credentials to walk into another HVAC company and get a job.
17: No. I soon will, though. I'll be getting my certification in a couple weeks.
18: Okay.
1: Then you would. Okay.
18: Yeah. Yes, well, obviously, sure. Complete the certification.
17: Okay.
18: I don't know why. I just have this like hesitation, Thomas, just a little bit of when things feel too good to be true.
17: Right.
18: Sometimes they are, not always. Sometimes they are, though. And so I appreciate your patience on making the decision that you didn't just hear 198 and just be mm-hmm. like, let's just jump ship and go. So, yeah, there's a part of me that I'm like, I mean, yeah, so you can go try it because you have the backup of the licensing to be able to plug into another trade, which is awesome.
1: Finish up your certification for sure. So the thing that's bothering me, the thing I keep hesitating, I never want to tell people to not go make more money if you can. I think that's a wonderful thing. I don't think it solves all problems, but it solves some of them. And so if you can go from making $40,000 a year to making $140,000 a year, it does change your life. That's the temporary thing. And but what it doesn't do is it doesn't give you a 15 or a 20 year track to run on. Because
17: right.
1: you're very likely, you know, you said you're what, 20, how old?
17: 21.
1: 21. It's very unlikely that you will be selling windows at 31.
17: Right.
1: Even if you're making $198,000, it's very unlikely that you'll still be doing that a decade later. For sure, 2 decades later. So at 41, for sure. So the question I'm always asking is, where is this taking me? And it could be, maybe we need to rethink it, I don't know. I'm a big fan of people learning how to sell, because salespeople are some of the best paid people on the planet, and more people in marketing and sales end up as CEOs than any other trade. It's the fastest track into the C-suite, into running a business, running your own business, running someone's business, because you're developing people skills and persuasive, the ability to persuade, and not the ability to talk, apparently, but the ability to persuade.
18: That's a great point, though. Where is it taking you? Just making more money.
1: I don't want to just go make more money and end up being something I hate in a place I hate because my cousin called me. That's a dumb reason to do a career, you know? It's like, I like my cousin, but I'm not going to do something because he said do it. I mean, there's like nothing he's going to, no. I'm not saying he's a bad guy. I mean, this just sounds like somebody dangled a carrot and now you're the horse jumping after the carrot. So I want to think through where this is taking me. Who do I want to be? Mm-hmm. At 35 years old, and how does this help me get there? And if the answer is, I'm going to go over there and make $200,000 a year for 4 years, and then I'm going to move to X that I've always wanted to do, or we're going to open a business doing Y that I've always dreamed of, and I'm going to use that $600,000 swing to do that, that's an okay answer. That's an okay answer. You're going to pick up a load of fuel, and the fuel's going to take you to your dream. And that's okay if that's what you're doing. But I want this conversation to go beyond.
18: Mm-hmm.
1: I'm taking a new job because my cousin called me.
18: Well, and because of the money, there's a lot of people that they get a big bump in salary and they go work for a company and they're miserable and they're just like, oh my gosh, I liked this other company. I wasn't getting paid as much, but it was a better fit. You know, that happens.
1: Yeah.
18: If money's the only motivation.
1: I love the idea of stacking the basement full of cash and learning a skill called sales. And that's going to take me on a journey this way and define this way, define where you're going with it. That's a better way of doing it than I'm just randomly going over there to make more money in another place. And I just got married. Oh, this sounds like stress.
18: Mm-hmm.
1: Sounds like tough times on the, The new bride's going to leave her job at the hotel and work at Costco. Oh, wow.
18: Yeah, I'd have a plan B, Thomas, and also a timeline that, hey, we're going to give it one full calendar year. And if this isn't picking up to X, Y, and Z that we thought, you know, I, if I were her, yeah. I probably would want some level of, because it's so new, is there an out? Or are we going to be stuck in this dream from the cousin forever and ever, even if it's not working? So there's always kind of a, I like having multiple options. So even with that, even if you choose to do this, here's kind of the parameters around that to go do something else if we need to.
1: But if you're out there and you're 18 or 19 or 21 and you want to learn sales as a skill, I'm going to encourage you to do that before you do a whole lot of other things, like studying and getting a degree in left-handed puppetry. You know, let's learn something that's actually usable in the marketplace.

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1: Hey guys, Rachel Cruz here. 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
3: I'm Deborah Valentine, Fox News. U.S. forces launching strikes on three Iranian oil tankers after Iran sent missiles at two American warships. Fox's Trey Yingst has more from the Gulf region.
4: In local media reports in Iran, there are indications that the United States actually communicated with these vessels beforehand to ensure that sailors on board were not killed. Iranian state media released a clip of the U.S. Navy communicating directly with one of the vessels, telling the control room to evacuate the backside of the ship to ensure that people were not killed in these strikes. And so it's an indication that the U.S. military wants to send a very clear message of force to the Iranians, but they're not looking to kill civilians in the process. As this moves forward, though, there are questions about how the Iranians will respond. You still have the IRGC launching attacks in this area, and they have now expanded those attacks, not just targeting commercial vessels, but also the U.S. military.
3: No Americans were hurt. President Trump is suggesting, meanwhile, the U.S. could soon strike Iran's Pickaxe Mountain. Alabama Congressman Rick Crawford joined Fox News Live, saying Iran's military and economic targets are now all fair game.
5: He's made it clear to the Iranians, the IRGC, these are the conditions. And I think what you're seeing is sort of the last great act of defiance from a regime that doesn't have much more to hold on to. And he's making sure that they know that all options are on the table.
3: This comes as Egypt's foreign minister calls on the U.S. and Iran to return to negotiations. U.S. envoys Steve Witkoff and Jared Kushner met Saturday with Russian President Vladimir Putin in Moscow. The Trump administration is pushing to revive peace talks to end the war in Ukraine. The envoys plan to hold talks with Ukrainian President Volodymyr Zelensky in Kyiv on Sunday. Russia's ordered a 72-hour pause on strikes in Kyiv. 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
6: As folks travel to different hotspots for the holiday weekend, it looks like Orlando, Miami, and Tampa ranked as the top three best cities to retire in the U.S. That's from a Wallet Hub study. Students in New York City public schools will be banned from using AI.
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9: A middle-class life. 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And that's really where the labor movement comes into the story. So, what does organized labor look like in Kentucky today? And what does it offer someone just getting out of high school? 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We'll talk about that and more coming up on this special Labor Day edition of Kentucky Focus.
10: Welcome to Kentucky Focus on the Kentucky News Network. The show that looks at issues affecting the Commonwealth and its citizens. We cover state politics and history, human interest stories, sports, and even entertainment. It's Kentucky Focus.

0: insurance for families and a decent retirement.
1: Yeah, Kentucky. Chad Mills is with Kentucky Building Trades on this Labor Day weekend, and we're taking a look at and celebrating the work, the people that work so hard to keep this state going. And Chad, when you look at the state of the workforce in Kentucky right now, what do you, or when you hear the words Labor Day, what does that holiday mean to you? I guess beyond the 3-day weekend.
0: Well, you know, everyone, whether you're white collar or blue collar, has joins into the workforce and is part of the labor force, but Labor Day, I feel like, was started for people that gets up every morning, goes to work to support their families and to make sure that we keep this great country's economy moving forward. And we just need to, we're just given a day to stop and think about how fortunate we are to live in a country that we can actually still unionize and be able to, bargain for our wages and to make sure that everyone has an opportunity for success.
1: Now, we're talking with a hardworking man, that's for sure. He is Chad Mills. He is with Kentucky Building Trades, and we're celebrating Labor Day weekend and the hard work they do. And Chad's working so hard, he's even on the road with us, taking time to talk to us. So we really appreciate that, Chad. And along those lines, there can sometimes be a disconnect between the people who use a building, drive across the bridge, or turn on the lights, and the people who actually build it. What do you wish people understood about the skilled trades and the people who do that work, Chad?
0: The skilled trades are something that I think we've all taken for granted at times. Just like you say, I mean, the road I'm driving on right now, the Bluegrass Parkway, there was many skilled trades that were played a part in building this infrastructure years back that we enjoy today. But in today's world, there's all kinds of different types of power infrastructure and things that we're trying to bring up to date. And the EV market was something big a few years back, and then now we're looking at different types of data centers and construction and trying to build them responsibly and make sure that they're not built on the backs of consumers. And I think that the building trades play a large role in the success of this country.
1: Having a fascinating conversation. Chad Mills is with Kentucky Building Trades on this Labor Day weekend, where we're celebrating the hard work of so many Americans that have come before us and taking a day to understand the skilled trades and appreciate the skilled trades, that's for sure. And Chad, we've spent years telling young people that the traditional path to success is a 4-year college degree. Are we finally getting better at telling young people that there are a lot of other options that could suit them, sometimes even better?
0: You know, I think you're exactly right. I remember, and I graduated high school in 1992, and it was back in those days, it was almost like if you didn't take advantage of a college education and get a 4-year college degree, that you really would set yourself up for success. And I felt that when I came out of high school. I didn't know if I was choosing the right path when I got into the building trades, but there's no doubt that the building trades has been good to me and my family for generations. And now I do think that people are starting to come back around and understand that the trades may be a better path than a 4-year college degree for some people. We have been really trying to spread the message throughout high schools and some of your local community colleges and things, talking about our apprenticeship programs, things that a lot of people don't know about, but we're doing our best to try to expand our reach across the state. And it's starting to pay dividends. We've had quite a bit of success lately with people starting to understand that these apprenticeship programs and the skilled trades are a very good path to make. It's not only a job, it's a career. Mm-hmm. And with great benefits. So yeah, I do think that there's over time, things have changed, and people are starting to see that some of the trades are a really good path for their future.
1: And we're talking with Chad Mills with Kentucky Building Trades, of course, on this Labor Day weekend. And Chad is someone who practices what he preaches. My man is working hard. He's on the road traveling the state as he talks to us and trying to get the word out to folks. And if you know young people or you know anybody who's looking for a good paying job to make an honest wage with great benefits, well, Kentucky Trades may be the way to go. And, you know, Chad, one of the biggest things that the building trades promote is

0: apprenticeship programs. So for somebody listening right now who doesn't know much about that process, what exactly does a building trades apprenticeship look like?
1: So an apprenticeship is not necessarily just for someone coming out of high school. It may be for someone that has been into some type of trade for a while that wants to hone their skills and become get more certifications in whatever type of field they may be in and make a better living. But all, you know, we represent 53 local unions and councils across the state of Kentucky with around 20,000 members of union construction workers, basically what the Kentucky Building Trades represents. Every one of those trades and local unions have their own apprenticeship programs. They vary anywhere from 3 to 5 year programs. They normally, the way they work is that you go to, you'll work during the day. You know, you work your 8 hour shifts, maybe 10 hour shifts during the day, and you'll go to school a couple nights a week during the basic school year calendar. Most of the time, everyone's off during the summer, just like everyone else for out of the school anyway. But it's an earn while you learn process, you know, and you have opportunities. Let's just say, for instance, I'm a pipe fitter by trade. When I came out of my apprenticeship, I had my journeyman plumbing license. I had two welding certifications and a lot of other skills and rigging and blueprint reading and things of that nature that set me up for success, you know, for the rest of my life. Ended up in the management later on in life, which, you know, that's also an option for some people as well. So, yeah, the apprenticeships are something that's that we really take pride in, and I think the building trades have ran some of the greatest apprenticeships that's ever been made for that case.
0: We're speaking with Chad Mills on this Labor Day weekend. He is with Kentucky Building Trades, and of course, talking about, well, not just the unions, but skilled labor in Kentucky and how vital it is and how important and how beneficial it is, not just to all of us here in Kentucky, Chad, but to a worker coming up, to somebody who maybe wants a change. And as you mentioned, you're essentially learning a skilled profession. You're getting paid and you're getting that real world experience. Why do you think more young people and their parents really don't realize this is an option?
1: I don't know. I've always said that we're probably our best kept secret. I think part of it's our fault. I think that we've not advertised enough. You know, we've I think taken for granted that we've always kept our apprenticeships decently full. But in the past, you know, 10, 12 years, there's been an enormous amount of work. And a lot of our members are, you know, are my age, 50 to 55 years old. And, we need to start looking into more, getting more people involved in our apprenticeships so we can, add to our workforce as some of us start retiring out. But I think that, I don't think that we've in the high school ranks that it was really talked about that much. But we did pass a bill a couple of years ago called the guidance counselor bill here in Kentucky that allowed every guidance counselor and school professional has to have 24 hours of continuous education per year. But this bill made law that where they could use 4 hours of that continuous education per year to shadow apprenticeship programs to be able to take back to their students and talk to them about skilled trades in a more informed way. So we're working on that, but I do think that it's something that we haven't taken seriously enough through the years.
0: You know, Chad Mills is with Kentucky Building Trades on this Labor Day weekend talking about the state of the Commonwealth and our skilled labor force. And Chad, Kentucky has a lot of major construction and economic development projects in the works now. In what you're seeing, do we have enough skilled workers to build everything Kentucky wants to build?
1: Absolutely not. I mean, that's it's a problem. It's a good problem to have. I've been on the other side of that where, you know, that there wasn't enough construction projects in our areas. But right now it's the past, like I say, 10, 12 years, it's just been crazy. It seems like it's one thing leads to another. And there's a tremendous shortage of power across the country. And, you know, Kentucky's in the same situation. There's so much opportunity for people in construction right now. The most I've ever seen, our apprenticeship programs, our local unions have grown tremendously in the past few years. But we just can't grow fast enough to take care of everything that's in front of us. So yeah, it's something I think that all of us need to come together, you know, our politicians, our our economic development boards and things of that nature needs to sit down with us and with everyone else and try to figure out how to bridge this gap.
0: Just a couple more questions for you, Chad. I know you're busy. Chad Mills is with us. He's with Kentucky Building Trades. In fact, my man is on the road now, traveling around the state, taking some time out of his very busy schedule to talk to us. And, you know, how important, Chad, are skilled trades to Kentucky's ability to attract the projects we want here in Kentucky, the manufacturing, the infrastructure, the energy, and all the other industries that go hand in hand?
1: Well, that's something that I've talked about in the past, and I think it's very important. I've spoke with many of our legislators, our governor, different people across the state, and bringing these large projects to Kentucky, and they'll all agree that if we don't have the workforce here to build these projects, if we don't have the skilled workforce here to build these projects, then they're going to look elsewhere, somewhere else across the country that does have that. So it's very important for us to be out in front, training every day to make sure that we keep the best skilled workforce that can be offered to attract these companies. Just for instance, the Blue Oval project in right outside of Elizabethtown in Glendale, Kentucky. At one point, we had nearly 6,000 construction workers on that project, and without us being able to supply the workforce, I did not think that project would have ever thought about building here in Kentucky. And there's several other projects across Kentucky as we speak that we're in negotiations and talks with right now on getting some type of an agreement put in place to where we our local workforce will have opportunities to build these projects right here in Kentucky.
0: You know, Chad, you mentioned earlier some of the guidance counselor rules that changed. Let me ask you quickly, and again, just a couple more questions. I'll let you get on your way. What role should Kentucky's high schools be playing moving forward now, introducing students to the skilled trade? What can they do to help you further this for kids that aren't necessarily, like yours truly, cut out for college?
1: When I was in high school, there was things called like tech classes. You could go to diesel mechanic classes. You could go, some of the girls and different people, I guess, went to cosmetology, and there was welding classes, there was electrical classes within high school ranks. I'm seeing more of that come back into play. That was something that kind of went away for several years. But I think that our high schools need to really concentrate on some type of electrical classes and welding classes at this point. Things of that nature that set people up for an opportunity to get into the trades and maybe spark some interest, with these young people. And to be able to do that, these high schools have to have money to be able to set these type of things up. So that there you come back to a budget situation within the state government to be able to make sure that there's money set aside for these types of trainings within the high school ranks.
0: And Chad, what is it about the trades that keeps people in these careers for, say, 20, 30, or even 40 years?
1: Well, it's hard work. It's it's not always the most sexy way to make a living, but at the same time, I think our benefits are unbelievable. How good of health care and retirement benefits that our trades have. You can't work to be a 70-year-old person in the trades because you're pretty beat up climbing up and down steps and crawling around on the ground and working on concrete all the time. And so you have to be able to retire earlier than some that may work in offices. But our forefathers, they set things up in place for us to be able to do that. And we're very fortunate to have great family health care, like I said, and really good pensions. My dad has been retired now for nearly 14 years, drawing his pension and makes a very good middle class living as a retired pipe fitter. So I'm looking forward to doing that myself in the near future, in the next, less than 10 years. So hopefully there's all those opportunities continue for the future generations of construction workers.
0: Just a fascinating conversation. Chad Mills is with Kentucky Building Trades. And my last question for you, Chad, as we wrap things up here, because we are celebrating the skilled trade labor workers here in Kentucky. They built this state. You see it all over the state. They're strong. They're thriving. And they need people. And they want to take care of you. That's for sure. So, Chad, final question for you on this Labor Day weekend. What's the message you'd like to leave with the people around the Commonwealth who get up every morning, go to work, and keep Kentucky moving?
1: Well, first of all, I want to thank everyone that does that. You know, I mean, it's not easy to wake up every morning and go to maybe the same job you've been doing for the past 30 years, but it's very necessary for the economy of Kentucky, for people like yourself to do so. And also, you know, I want people to think about the people that came before us that has given us the opportunities that we have today to live in, like I said earlier, such a great country and such a great state to be able to enjoy some of the benefits and things that we are able to enjoy today. So, yeah, I want to wish everybody a very, very happy Labor Day, and don't forget the people that came before us.
0: Well said. Chad Mills with Kentucky Building Trades. And Chad, somebody's listening to this, whether they're a parent, whether they're somebody they want to make a career change, or a young student that's looking for a future. Where can they go for more help? Where can they start if they'd like to pursue a trade?
1: Well, every area has got their local union. So if you're interested in welding, always look for the pipe fitters, the iron workers, the millwrights, or someone in that neighborhood. If you know, there's union bricklayers, concrete finishers. Just, you know, Google that, you know, Union Construction in Kentucky. Google the Kentucky State Building Trades Council, and there's opportunities for us to be able to connect you with people on our website as well. I told somebody the other day when I was talking to them, I said, you know, just be patient and keep interest in what you're looking for, and we'll find a spot for you in one of our programs at some point.
0: Chad Mills, thank you so much, my man. A very happy Labor Day to you, my brother, and I hope we can talk down the road.
1: Yeah, thank you. We appreciate it.
0: Again, thank you so much to Chad Mills with Kentucky Building Trades. Take time to talk to us as he travels the state, ensuring folks are well aware of, well, building trades and skills that can be learned while you earn. Coming up to the coal fields of eastern Kentucky and to a strike that produced one of the most famous labor songs in American history on this special Labor Day edition of Kentucky Focus.
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0: Welcome back to Kentucky Focus. I'm Scott Fitzgerald. Well, before Labor Day became a three-day weekend, before the eight-hour workday, before overtime, before workplace safety regulations, and before a worker could walk onto a construction site and expect training, protective equipment, and a paycheck that could support a family, there was a time when a Kentucky worker had very little power. And if you didn't like your pay, well, you could quit. If the conditions were dangerous, you could take the risk. And if your fellow workers decided to organize, you could find yourself out of a job. Sometimes, even out of your home. The history of organized labor in Kentucky isn't just a history of unions. It's a history of coal miners, factory workers, railroad workers, tobacco workers, construction workers, and, well, their families. All trying to answer one very basic question. How much should a person be able to expect from a day's work? Kentucky's labor movement didn't begin in the coal fields. One of its earliest major centers was in Louisville. In the late 1800s, the city was becoming increasingly industrialized. Factories, railroads, tobacco operations, and other businesses, well, they were employing thousands of people. And workers were beginning to discover something. One worker could be ignored. 100 workers, harder to ignore. And by 1980, the Knights of Labor had 36 local assemblies in Louisville. And by the turn of the century, Louisville had experienced more than 140 strikes, many of them over wages. One of the more remarkable stories involved women working at the Louisville Woolen Mills. In 1887, women workers went on strike, and they were fighting over wages and working conditions at a time when women had relatively little economic or political power. Louisville's labor history also tells another important story, the complicated relationship between race and organized labor. Black workers were organizing too, but frequently they encountered discrimination from employers and from predominantly white labor organizations. There were black labor organizations of their own, and the Knights of Labor promoted a more inclusive vision than many of the craft unions of the era. But even the Knights were segregated locally in Kentucky, and that tension would remain part of America's labor story for generations. But if Louisville helped establish Kentucky's early labor movement, Eastern Kentucky would eventually become the place where the struggle became explosive. Coal transformed Appalachia, mines opened, communities grew around them, and thousands of Kentuckians went underground every day to earn a living. But mining? It was dangerous, and the relationship between miners and the companies that employed them could be brutally unequal. In some communities, the mining company wasn't simply your employer. They could own the mine, they could own your house, and if you were fired, you could lose both your job and your home. During the Great Depression, conditions became desperate. In late 1931, the University of Kentucky says roughly 4,000 Harlan County miners were out of work, more than one in three. And those who are working can make as little as 80 cents a day, sometimes working only a few days a month. And then came the strikes. In 1931, miners in Harlan and Bell counties walked off the job. The fight became known as the Harlan County War. And it wasn't simply a dispute over a paycheck. It became a confrontation involving miners, mine operators, company guards, law enforcement, and the state. There were evictions, there was violence, there were arrests, and eventually the National Guard was involved. The conflict became so significant that writers and journalists traveled to eastern Kentucky to document what was happening. But perhaps the most enduring voice from the Harlan County struggle belonged to a miner's wife. Her name was Florence Reese. After company guards raided her home, Reese wrote a song, and you probably heard
3: it. All you poor workers, good news to you, I'll tell how the good old union has come in here to dwell.

0: Legs are looking very thin. Which side are you on?
1: The song became one of the most recognizable labor protest songs in American history. And what's remarkable is that it didn't come from a union hall. It came from a Kentucky home, from a woman watching what was happening to her family and her community. The National Park Service notes that the 1931-1932 Harlan County strike became culturally significant far beyond Kentucky, with "Which Side Are You On?" later adopted by movements ranging from the civil rights movement to anti-war protests and other causes. That may be the simplest way to understand Kentucky's labor history. The labor movement wasn't just about contracts, it was about people. The Harlan County battles didn't happen, though, in isolation. Across the country, organized labor was changing. The American Federation of Labor was established in 1886, then came the Great Depression, and in 1935, the National Labor Relations Act gave workers a federally protected right to organize and bargain collectively. The balance of power began to change. Workers had greater legal protection, unions became more established, and during the decades that followed World War II, union jobs became more important as a part of the American middle class. In Kentucky, that included coal miners, factory workers, railroad workers, teamsters, and skilled tradesmen and women. But the labor story didn't end when the unions became institutions, because workers were still going to have to fight for those institutions. One of the most powerful examples came decades later. In the early 1970s, the struggle returned to Harlan County. This time, it was the Brookside Mine. In 1973, miners went on strike against Eastover Coal Company. But once again, it wasn't just the miners on the picket line. Their wives became organizers and activists. They formed the Brookside Women's Club and maintained picket lines during the dispute. Their story became the subject of an Academy Award-winning documentary, Harlan County, USA. And that's the important part of this history, because when we talk about the labor movement, it's easy to picture a group of men standing outside a factory or a mine. But Kentucky's labor history is filled with families, spouses, women workers, children, communities, people whose lives were directly affected by what happened at the workplace. So what does this all have to do with Kentucky in 2026? Well, quite a bit, because today's labor movement looks different from the labor movement of 100 years ago. The coal mines that once dominated eastern Kentucky are no longer the center of Kentucky's economy. Manufacturing has changed, technology has changed, and the workplace has changed. But the fundamental questions haven't disappeared. What should a worker earn? Who pays for training? What happens when a job is dangerous? And what does a good career look like? And perhaps most importantly, on this Labor Day weekend, can a job provide a family with a decent life? Those are questions that today's building trades still answer every day. The Kentucky Building Trades now represents 14 different crafts, 53 construction unions, and thousands of skilled workers across the Commonwealth. Its apprenticeship programs combine classroom instruction with paid on-the-job training, and that's where the history becomes particularly interesting. Because in the 1800s, workers were largely fighting to establish basic protections. Today, organized trades are also talking about something else: a career. Training, skills, safety, benefits, retirement, and the ability to make a living without necessarily having a four-year college degree. I'm Scott Fitzgerald, and I know I speak for all of us here at the Kentucky News Network and Kentucky Focus when we wish you and every worker around Kentucky a very happy Labor Day, and we'll talk to you next week on Kentucky Focus.
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0: Hello and welcome to Moral Side of the News, our weekly discussion of today's top stories from a moral, ethical, and religious perspective. I'm Sean Kalin with the WHAS Crusade for Children. I'm joined today, as always, by a distinguished panel of local religious leaders. Reverend Daniel Corey Scholl, Burnett Avenue Baptist Church. Rabbi Matt Durenbacher, The Temple. Father John Stoltz, St. Aloysius Catholic Church. Reverend Sally McLean, Christian Church, Disciples of Christ. And Richard Euler, retired U.S. Army chaplain. We begin this week with the arrest of two teenagers in the school bus stop shooting that killed 16-year-old Danity Green.
1: Miss Green refused to fight her. A male suspect who had also exited the vehicle then racked a handgun he loaded around into the chamber. And he told Miss Green, "You're going to fight them, or I'm going to shoot you."
2: Danity Green ran from her bus stop. That's when LMPD's homicide lieutenant says she was shot last Tuesday. Then, this Monday, the Valley High School student died in the hospital.
3: Our students, our children, deserve a better Louisville, a safer Louisville, a Louisville where they have no fear of violence from anyone.
2: Both the boy and girl suspects were teenagers at the time of the shooting, but one turned 18 afterwards. Metro Police say Jeffersonville's SWAT team found the male shooter's gun in an air conditioning vent inside an apartment.
1: The female suspect tried to initiate a physical altercation on March 25th with Miss Green.
2: Lieutenant Les Skaggs said the shooter turned himself in after the girl's arrest Tuesday, 1 week after the shooting. They're being charged as juveniles for now, but county and state attorneys could later hold them responsible as adults.
4: I believe these individuals should be charged as adults.
2: Teenage students witnessed the shooting. Police credited them for a description of the car investigators tracked across the river into Jeffersonville with flock cameras.
4: There is no world in which a murder, a shooting, should happen at a bus stop.
2: But that was Green's world on Beach Street, even though she turned her back to violence.
0: So our prayers are with the family of Danity Green. Panel, your thoughts on this story?
5: Well, certainly we want to offer condolences to Danity's family. And again, I think our community is forced to reckon with the immense anger that is resident in so many of our young people and the ways in which too many young people are resorting to violence to settle scores. We are living through a severe juvenile mental health crisis. There is pervasive nihilism right here in this city, where a hope for the future and an excitement for life and the valuing of other human beings seems to be at an all-time low. And so I think it calls upon us who occupy spaces in this community, whether it be as pastors or as civil servants or whether business people or wherever you are, we all have an opportunity to touch a young person and to ensure that we create a community where there are outlets where we don't see this sort of thing happen again.
6: In Judaism, we say, whenever someone dies, we say, "May their memory be a blessing." Mm-hmm. And but my prayer is that her memory is not just a blessing, but also a revolution, mm-hmm. right? We need to build a more compassionate society where we educate our children on love and making connections and building community instead of resorting to violence to settle scores. And this makes me think of Martin Buber's "I, Thou, and I, It" sort of expression of relationship. So "I, Thou" understands the fullness of the humanity of the person you're in relationship with. And "I, It" treats that other person like an object. And unfortunately, with online discourse becoming more and more polarized, it's a lot easier for people to take the experience of the I-it interaction online and translate that into real life, right? So if you're not a real person, then I'm not committing violence against a real person. And if a lot of the discourse is around, like, instead of attacking ideas, we're attacking people, right? It's not that your idea is wrong. It's that you're a bad person. And if you're a bad person or less than human, then violence against you is justified. And it's a really dangerous, dangerous slope.
7: Yeah, I think so much of the ethical work that we call for here is our attention to, as Corey said about the mental health mm-hmm. and paying attention to the mental health of our young people. To restate what was said in that we just saw on this on the television a moment ago is I would think that our children deserve a peaceful place to live. That's another way of saying it. And all of that's not a passive work, but being attentive to mental health and also peacemaking is a very active kind of work with children and adults in a community that we are in right relationship with one another, and so that kind of work is what's probably and I'm saying it's done now, but it's just a call for us to pay attention to it. To be aware and intensify our efforts for that.
8: I don't know what we expect. There's violence everywhere. I don't care where you go. There's violence everywhere. Like, it is the solution to everything. How many guns do we have per person mm-hmm. in the United States? So we know that's an issue that we don't want to even address. But the other thing is, in just watching a television program or a video game, I've gotten so on the television programs, okay, there's a little bit of plot, so I've got the plot, then there's a lot of sex, okay, and then you do the sex thing, and then you do the violence thing. And I've gotten so when it comes to the violence thing, I can just fast forward, well, maybe the sex thing too, but I can just fast forward through it because I want to know what the plot is. And that's not what's interesting. What's interesting is that the only way that you can solve it and move to the next scenario is to go through that violence mm-hmm. part of what they're seeing. So we're blaming our young people for what we're giving them. Mm-hmm. This is what mm-hmm. we're giving them. And can we not do better? Can somebody not come up with something that's not quite so... What's the word? I don't have the word, but it seems to me that it's just incredible that we're gonna blame the young people.
9: 2022, Craig Greenberg ran on rendering the possibility of rendering confiscated firearms inoperable. How's that coming along?
10: Well, it's illegal.
9: Mm-hmm. What's that?
10: It's illegal.
9: To do that.
10: Yeah, so we found once that idea was proposed by Mayor Greenberg mm-hmm. that at the state level, it is actually illegal to confiscate guns and then render them inoperable.
9: It's a campaign promise.
10: Yeah, you're right. You're right. And it's one that that was widely supported.
9: Yeah. Mm-hmm. But bullying has gotten out of hand. Not only cyberbullying, but even in person. Now, I was bullied when I was in school, but not to the point where being on the business end of a Saturday night special. Mm. That just didn't happen back then. Of course, that's the 50s and 60s, but, then I was handed an M16 by the Army when I was considered to be a minor back then because 21 was legal age. Mm-hmm. And I wasn't 21 yet. It didn't fire if I didn't take off the safety and pull the trigger. So we have some people are blaming guns for the problem when we should be, and it's been pointed out here, we should be talking about the mental health issues mm-hmm. and various other things related to that. That's where I would be at.
10: I think the conversation related to the accessibility mm-hmm. of guns is an important note in this conversation. It happened at 7:59 a.m. Students were at the bus stop. They were getting ready to go to school. All of them should have been preparing to go to school. Mm-hmm. And yet the young man who was 17 last Tuesday had a weapon. He had a gun at 7:58 in the morning when he should have been preparing to go to school. Immediately, the question that comes to my mind is, where did he get this gun?
9: Exactly.
10: And what we know here in Louisville, it is more difficult for a person under the age of 18 to get a pack of cigarettes than it is for them to get a firearm. That says a tremendous deal about our community and the nation as a whole when our young people have such ready access to firearms. Now, we are, so the mental health aspect of this conversation has been acknowledged. There is also a biological aspect, and that is the frontal lobe of any of these young people was not fully developed. We know that the frontal lobe does not fully develop until somewhere around 25 or 26. So when you're dealing with a 16, 17-year-old, no 16 or 17-year-old thinks as comprehensively or as deeply or as completely as they will once their frontal lobe is fully developed. And yet these young people had access to guns. They were attempting to settle some score, and all of that converged and created this very tragic incident. And so I think there's much for our community to address, and I hope it will remind us that we need to invest as a community in violence interceptors.
7: Yes.
10: And so there's been a sort of defunding of those professionals, but they are absolutely necessary to reduce the violence. But there also needs to be renewed attention on, yes, providing mental health services for young people, yes, providing other outlets to express their the myriad of emotions that they feel. But we also need to really put pressure on our lawmakers, state and national, to enact sensible gun legislation so that it will not be illegal to render a firearm inoperable, so that there are consequences when, whether they be parents or community members, leave weapons in a way that they can be accessed by young people. All of that, I think, comes to the fore as a consequence of this incident.
8: There's also the language that we use. Mm-hmm. Our language is pretty violent when we're talking about, on a national, particularly on a national level, even on a state level. Mm-hmm. So if you're surrounded by this kind of violence and it's infiltrated into your personality, mm-hmm. almost, how do you learn to separate what it is that you're seeing and you're hearing and your own actions? So I don't have a solution. I'm just saying, mm-hmm. it just seems to be increasing instead of diminishing.
10: Yeah.
7: Mm-hmm. Yes. Yeah. To Sally, to your point, yeah, violence seems to be common, and in language and in other spaces where it just is so apparent. And would it be, what kind of world could we imagine when peacemaking does exist, but peacemaking is common? So it becomes a common act to think about that. And I think of it as peacemaking is intentional. It's necessary. It includes healing when there's violent experiences like this one. And it includes a broader cultural sense around it, too, that peacemaking becomes on our mind in the way that we relate and the way that we think about justice in our community is that way.
8: I think we have lost such a treasure in Kentucky with Wendell Berry and what he taught, and paying more attention to his sense of community and the community where he grew up, and taking each life as such a beautiful thing. I mean, he really did. Each story that he tells, and he knows these people personally, is so full and so rich. And we're not getting that. We're not getting that whole total person. And so I wanted to mention Wendell Berry because I think that his contribution to peace and to community is well worth our paying attention to what he had to say.
0: Yeah. And thank you for bringing up Wendell Berry. And to your point, too, one other news story this week was the Grand Theft Auto whatever it is now, $6 billion or something like that in revenue. And the game is all about violence and everything you mentioned.
6: I do, yeah.
10: Oh, my goodness. We have a violent rabbit out here.
6: I have it pre-ordered.
10: Yeah.
6: Well, and actually, just really quick, the I actually did my rabbinic thesis on video games. I did sort of an analysis of the depiction of Jewish themes in the Holocaust in big AAA titles. And of course there's violence in those video games. And one of the questions I asked is it possible to use these immersive experiential video games as teaching tools with the right framework? Because Call of Duty, right, it's an entire game about war, and the story mode of Call of Duty World at War is it's World War II, and at the very end, you as the main character walk through a recently liberated concentration camp, and you can't skip it. So there are... Yes, there are. There's drugs and violence and sex and all of these things in different video games, depending on the genres. But I do think that if we provide children with the right framing of, like, this is a game, right? And there are actually consequences in the game, right? Like, if you kill someone in Grand Theft Auto, the police are coming after you. And it's not just like a fun police chase sort of thing. They will kill your character. So, like, there are immediate consequences in the game itself. But all of this is also making me think about the sort of masculinity crisis that we are having. Toxic masculinity is so unfortunately prevalent in our society in ways that, like, we just don't teach our young boys how to be gentle, how to be loving, how to be confident, how to express their masculinity in healthy ways, right? The only glorified version of masculinity that a lot of them see is, oh, I have control over you, I have power over you, I'm a man, right? And which is unfortunately what we just saw play out in... last week, right, is that the suspect said, you're going to fight her or I'm going to shoot you. Like, that is the ultimate, ultimate expression of toxic masculinity. And if this boy had had more positive male role models in his life, had more structure and learned how to express himself, right, like, anger is not inherently a bad thing. It's what we do with it that is the bad thing. Mm-hmm. And when boys learn that it's okay to be angry, but not take it out on someone else, then you have a little bit more critical thinking, even if the frontal lobe isn't fully developed. So I think more mental health resources, I think active peacemaking, and I think just if we can build a society where people can express themselves for who they are and, like, boys can learn to be nurturing and loving and strong and all of these different things all at once, don't have to be this one version of masculinity, then maybe we can avoid more situations like this.
8: Well, let me mention in the meantime, Gloria Steinem.
6: Yeah.
8: Because I think it has taken forever for women to become fully human. I'm not even sure we're considered fully human yet because they want to keep taking it away. I don't think that women are here necessarily to threaten men, as men have become threatened because of women increasing in power. I mean, I happen to like men, but I think that the men don't know what to do with it. They don't know how to respond to it. They don't know. And so they react to it. Mm-hmm. And the reaction comes across as that power play, as that's the only way that they can continue to have control. And I think so much of what's going on in our country right now is that they are feeling, the men in power are feeling threatened and wanting to figure out how they can regain their control.
11: Mm-hmm. I think one thing that we must be careful not to underestimate
10: is that there is a subset of our community, and what is happening in our community is also happening in other communities. Mm-hmm. But there's a subset of our community for whom violence and death are givens.
6: Yeah.
10: And so there is a comfort with taking other lives because for all of their lives, they have been witnesses to the murders of other individuals. And therefore, they see death as just the reality of another day. And so it's either got or begotten. They are not afraid of jail. They live by another code of ethics. And sometimes when we talk about justice work and peacemaking, I don't know that we understand the mentalities of this subset of the population who really are operating out of their own ethical presuppositions.
8: Is it just survival? Are you just talking about a survivor technique, or is it more than that?
10: When what I have observed as a pastor who is often called upon to do funeral services for people who often don't have a pastor and who are victims of murder and are victims of really unspeakable situations. What I have observed is that violence, murder, and death have become constant themes in their lives and in the lives of others around them. And so they have siblings that have been murdered, parents that have been murdered, people in their communities have been murdered. There are places in the city of Louisville where gunshots are heard frequently. Mm-hmm. It is why we're having a current debate about flock cameras and whether or not, you know, they should be placed within communities. And there are a lot of people who say, yes, we need flock cameras because they live in earshot of bullets passing by. This is normative for a certain subset of our community. And so I do think that I bring that up not to other them in any kind of way, but to lift up the fact that there are people in this community and in communities throughout the U.S. that because they have been constantly exposed to violence and domination, that this is sort of central to how they understand the world. It is not tangential to their understanding of the world. And it's only when we begin to center that perspective and understand that because some young people, we see it all the time in public schools, some young people have been interfacing with violent deaths for the entirety of their lives. It has a numbing quality mm-hmm. that makes it necessary for us to have more creative strategies to be able to bring them from seeing death and violence and domination and imprisonment as givens and to help them adopt a more humane, wider vision for their lives and the lives of others.
8: So we're not just necessarily talking about poverty.
10: Not just poverty. I think poverty breeds it. I think poverty sort of creates the environment for its flourishing, mm-hmm. Because poverty, one, demands that people find different ways to survive. It demands that poverty generally creates a sentiment of frustration among people. When people are frustrated, when they don't have what they need, when they're having to find different pathways to survival, they tend to do things that you would not do if all of your needs were met, if you didn't have to worry about where you were going to get food, if you didn't have to worry about you know, how you were going to protect yourself? Will you be able to walk to and from the bus stop without incident? I mean, notice we have one of these incidents at least once a year.
11: Yeah.
10: You know, and so we keep having these same conversations without recognizing that there are people who live a different reality. And it is a reality that's rooted in poverty, and the poverty leads to nihilism, and the nihilism leads to a perspective that says, your life doesn't matter because my life doesn't matter, and because your life doesn't matter, I can take a gun and murder you for some petty squabble that means nothing, but now you've ended a 16-year-old's life because nihilism says nothing matters, not even me.
7: Just to think that, you know, that what happened last week and the violence and the murders that happened in the Louisville community, that it affects everyone. Mm-hmm. It affects everyone. Mm-hmm. But but people's experience or reflection on it can be really different, where some people may feel, I'm really distant. I see it in the paper. It's a statistic, or it's sad to see. And then that's about it. And then I think other experiences are much more intensified, especially when you're closer to it as well. And I think that it's good to pay attention to all of that, and that an authentic kind of peacemaking would be respectful of all of those situations, mm-hmm. realizing that even in this, what we had was a perpetrator mm-hmm. who you think about who has a family and who has friends and community. There's healing that needs to take place all around there. You think of also there's a victim with a family too in grief, and family and community and friends, all of that, and to recognize the intensity, the complexity of that situation of those so close, as well as even those who are kind of far off. That I think peacemaking is around all of that, and then deserves reflection around all of those situations to see about it.
8: But there's so many people for whom this doesn't touch them mm-hmm. at yeah. all. Yeah. And so they're perfectly content. It doesn't even fall on their radar screen. And so it's okay just to let that go and be a story in the paper. It's nothing personal.
7: But I think it affects everybody. But our reaction is we sometimes will distance. People will distance themselves from it and think that they're not part of it.
10: Yep. Danity was shot last Tuesday. Mm-hmm. Last Sunday morning, two other young women were murdered mm-hmm. at the Family Scholar House.
8: Oh.
10: So I think that frames the context yep. for just yes. how it does touch all of us yes. and how the issues may be deeper than we want to give them credit for being.
0: Thank you for a very good conversation today. Reverend Daniel Corey Show with Burnett Baptist Church. Rabbi Matt Durenbach of the Temple, Father John Stokes, St. Aloysius Catholic Church, Reverend Sally McLean, Christian Church Disciples of Christ, and Richard Euler, retired U.S. Army chaplain. Thank you for joining us for Moral Side of the News this week. Have a great week.

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1: I'm Ted Lindner. U.S. Envoys Steve Witkoff and Jared Kushner meeting with Ukrainian President Zelensky today in Kyiv amid a push for peace with Russia. It's a day after the envoys met with Russia's president in Moscow.
2: No breakthroughs were announced, but Putin's foreign policy advisor called the talks constructive and useful.
1: Fox's Jill Nato. The two sides have temporarily suspended attacks. And the U.S. military says it struck three Iranian oil tankers. This is after Iran launched ballistic missiles towards two U.S. Navy ships.
3: The U.S. military striking three Iranian oil tankers after Iran launched ballistic missiles towards an American aircraft carrier and destroyer. CENTCOM says there's no damage to the U.S. ships and no service members are injured. The U.S. military says the tankers are part of a shadow network helping to fund Iran's powerful Revolutionary Guard.
1: Fox's Chanley Painter. 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
6: 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This week, free medical treatment is still available for survivors of 9/11.
7: We are here till 2090, but I would suggest that given it's been 25 years, it's becoming more challenging for people to get their documentation together. 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
32: World Trade Center Health Program was established as a safety net for those suffering from 9/11 related conditions, which Dr. Lee Wilson estimates includes hundreds of thousands of survivors.
33: So the estimates that I've seen are an estimated 100,000 rescue recovery workers who are potentially eligible for the World Trade Center Health Program, and approximately 400,000 people that could qualify as survivors. So those are the people that lived in the area, worked in the area, but not on the rescue recovery effort, went to daycare, adult daycare, and so on.
32: Wilson is the medical director of NYC Health and Hospitals World Trade Center Health Program Clinical Center of Excellence. Congress created the program in 2011 under the James Zadroga 9/11 Health and Compensation Act of 2010. While there had been more localized healthcare efforts for first responders before then, this law brought everyone together under one federal plan for monitoring and treatment.
33: Most of the things that were recognized, obviously mental health conditions, but in the early days were what we were calling the aerodigestive, like your sinus disease, your asthma, exacerbations of pre-existing lung disease such as COPD. Some people were having acid reflux, that's your heartburn indigestion reflux, also commonly called GERD. Those were the conditions that we're seeing in the early days following 9/11. Once the Zadroga bill went through Congress and was signed into law January of 2011, the program was recognizing that everybody down there was exposed to known and probable human carcinogens, at which time there was a list of cancer conditions added to the program.
32: There are many hazardous conditions survivors could have been exposed to in the aftermath of the attack. In New York, a large, dense cloud of toxic dust, smoke, and gas covered southern parts of Manhattan and Brooklyn. People continued to be exposed in the months after the attack during cleanup and recovery efforts. Similar toxic hazards were found at the Pentagon, though in much lower levels, and though no building debris was involved with the plane that was diverted to an empty field, the response and cleanup crew was exposed to jet fuel and hydraulic fluids.
33: So as we mentioned before, when the Zadroga bill went through Congress and was signed into law, there was funding put in place for surveillance and treatment of folks that were exposed at the time of 9/11. So I think it's easier for people to understand how maybe the first responders were exposed, people that worked on the rescue recovery effort out there, exposed to the dust and the fumes on an ongoing basis. And those people, the first responders, are entitled to ongoing surveillance, like with an annual, what they call monitoring exam.
32: And if they have one or more conditions that are listed in the World Trade Center Health Program, they receive ongoing care at no out-of-pocket cost for those issues.
33: For the survivors, it's a little bit trickier. In order to stay in the surveillance program, you have to have a certified either mental or physical health condition. This program is exposure-based and what we call latency-based, so meaning your symptoms have to have started in a particular time frame post 9/11, and you have to meet a certain amount of exposure. For mental health, it's not a dust exposure, it's an exposure to the disaster area, the mental health hazards. But for physical health, you have to meet a particular amount of exposure.
32: The first step to finding out if you qualify is checking the list of covered conditions on their website, cdc.gov/WTC. And as Wilson mentioned, candidates will also have to have been within the designated disaster areas during or after the attack.
33: So in the early days, shortly after 9/11, when folks in the area were being taken care of by like the Red Cross grants and so on, the boundaries were different. So in the early days, it was like 14th Street and South and river to river. But currently under the World Trade Center Health Program as it exists today, the upper boundary is Houston Street, river to river, and then a 1.5 mile radius from the disaster site into Brooklyn. So those are the covered areas. So it's a little bit different than it used to be.
32: Currently, there are nearly 140,000 people enrolled in the World Trade Center Health Program, receiving care for all types of conditions.
33: Many, many, many patients have found it valuable either to have the mental health support, to have the care management support. We have care managers that will assist people with complex medical needs. For some example, somebody who has a very significant cancer and needs the support from the team, they're assigned to either a nurse case manager or a social worker case manager who helps them through the process from our program and for their medical process. You know, many people have reaped the benefits of having this program, the physicians, the nurse practitioners, the nurses, the social workers. I'm sure I'm forgetting somebody, but we have an extensive team that does support our patients.
32: Wilson says the biggest challenge the program's facing is awareness. Not enough impacted people know that this service exists.
33: What's challenging is there are a lot of folks that either don't know they're eligible for the program or are hesitant to come in for various reasons. Some people don't want to come in to access care because they're concerned that they might be taking care away from somebody else. That is not the case. We're here for everybody who meets the criteria on the cdc.gov website. You know, I think there's folks that are concerned about coming in. I just would like everybody to know that if you do meet the criteria, we are here for you.
32: It's important to note that this program is constantly evaluating new conditions to possibly add to their list. So if you're someone whose condition wasn't covered a few years ago, there's a chance it has since been added. If not, there's also a petition process where anyone can request for a particular illness to be evaluated.
33: Every petition gets evaluated at a government level, but there is a well-defined lengthy process. So some of them do not make it beyond the first step, depending on the level of evidence behind it. Currently, there's certain cardiovascular conditions and certain autoimmune conditions that are being looked at by the government as potentially being added to the program. Other examples of petitions that have been put forth are Parkinson's disease, ALS, and some others. Those have not met the bar for including in the program, though.
32: If you have any questions about your eligibility, the program has a helpline that can be found on their website, cdc.gov/WTC. And though the World Trade Center Health Program will be around for decades to come, Wilson urges anyone who may qualify to start their journey sooner rather than later.
33: We are mandatory spending for the government, so we are here till 2090. But I would suggest that given it's been 25 years, it's becoming more challenging for people to get their documentation together. So I would say if you think you're eligible, I would start gathering the records that show presence at the site. Hopefully you won't need us, but should you need us, we are here.
32: You can find more information about Dr. Lee Wilson and all of our guests on our website, radiohealthjournal.org. Our writer-producer is Kristen Farah. I'm Greg Johnson.
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1: Medical notes this week. Can a virus cause Parkinson's disease? A mouse study has shown that an everyday infection induces the exact cell destruction and motor disabilities seen in human patients with Parkinson's. Just 1 month post-infection, the virus completely wiped out crucial dopamine neurons, causing long-term physical weakness and severe coordination loss. This information helps reveal how early life illnesses interact with genetics to ignite motor disorders decades down the road. The research is published in Brain Behavior and Immunity Health. How likely are your kidneys to recover after they're damaged? When severe illness damages the kidneys, the organ is forced to rebuild its defenses from scratch. A study published in the journal Cells has revealed that protective cells actively direct this recovery to restore a balanced immune environment. Researchers hope this discovery leads to novel therapies that promote natural healing and reduce the risk of long-term chronic kidney disease after injury. A new device that can tell if your fat loss program is actually working. A study in the journal Device reveals a portable, handheld product that measures a metabolic byproduct of fat breakdown in exhaled breath. The device pairs with a smartphone app to capture deep lung air samples during light physical activity, exercise, or ketogenic dieting. This technology could soon help customize treatments for metabolic disorders, optimize weight loss therapies, and manage ketogenic diets for clinical conditions like epilepsy. And finally, American sunscreens are becoming more effective. The FDA has approved a chemical ingredient that blocks both UVA and UVB rays, which are responsible for wrinkles and burns. The addition of this ingredient gives American manufacturers the flexibility to formulate more broad-spectrum sunscreens that better guard against skin cancer and photoaging. And that's Medical Notes this week. I'm Mayon Vosta-Betancourt.
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16: Iran claims it has fired on another U.S. vessel. I'm Jack Callahan, Fox News. The target, an unmanned vessel entering the Strait of Hormuz, but the U.S. military has not confirmed that. But CENTCOM says it struck three Iranian oil tankers yesterday after Iran launched ballistic missiles toward U.S. Navy warships.
17: The U.S. military striking three Iranian oil tankers after Iran launched ballistic missiles towards an American aircraft carrier and destroyer. CENTCOM says there's no damage to the U.S. ships and no service members are injured. The U.S. military says the tankers are part of a shadow network helping to fund Iran's powerful Revolutionary Guard. Iran claims it struck six vessels in response.
16: Fox's Chanley Painter, Iran claims it struck that unmanned U.S. vessel trying to enter the Strait of Hormuz today. President Trump's political operation is making its first major midterm spending move, backing Republican Ken Paxton in the tight Texas Senate race.
18: President Trump indicated on Friday he was planning to allocate $400 to $500 million from his MAGA Inc. super PAC for Republicans in the midterms. Well, now he's pouring $10 million from his massive war chest to boost Texas Attorney General Ken Paxton. The money will go toward digital and TV ads across the state. The move highlights the GOP urgency in the Texas Senate race. No Democrat has won a statewide office in Texas in more than three decades, but polls show Paxton is slightly lagging behind his Democratic opponent, James Tallarico. A University of Texas and Texas Politics Project poll shows Tallarico leading Paxton 42 to 39%.
16: Fox's Madeline Rivera, Tallarico's campaign accuses billionaire-backed dark money groups of lying about him. On the small island nation of Cape Verde off the coast of Africa, a bus accident has killed at least 25 people, most of them teenagers. 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
5: 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The troubling Lindsey Clancy trial. The question of flock cameras. What about the balance between safety and privacy?
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6: Battle over the name of Lake Ontario after President Trump's executive order to rename it Lake America. That has set off a pitched social media battle with the White House celebrating the change on Google Maps. Although other mapping services are still using the historic name.
7: That's actually what I was attempting to say before the break, and I wasn't able to get it out of my mouth. I think because of Zep Bound, my tongue has gotten too skinny, and it flaps around in there and doesn't work anymore. Yeah, Google Maps went ahead and changed Lake Ontario to Lake America. Apple Maps didn't, and some of your other whatever. This would be on my list of stories I don't care about, I'm not going to pay attention to in my life.
8: Right.
7: I pay attention to this group.
8: Yeah, Google Maps within the U.S. changed it. If you're across the border and you Google it, it has the traditional name, which is fine. I say change the Atlantic Ocean to the American Ocean. I mean, what's Atlantic mean anyway? Nobody knows. And the Pacific Ocean, Pacific implies peacefulness, right? The peaceful ocean. Have you ever seen the Pacific Ocean? It's not peaceful in the least. It's a violent, cold ocean. Call that the U.S. Ocean. So we got the American Ocean and the U.S. Ocean. Just change them all. Lake Winnebago. Well, Winnebago's are American.
7: Oh,
8: right?
7: Why aren't we selling sponsorships? It's got to be like sports stadiums. It's Lake Toyota until its contract runs out, and then it's a different lake.
8: Right. Yeah, I love that
7: idea.
8: And
7: it's Lake Verizon Wireless.
8: Trump's got a bizarre, unholy oil deal going in Venezuela that we can talk about at some point. But yeah, why not sell naming rights to the lakes, and why not the states? Huh? I mean, Illinois, what is that, French or something? Come on. Name it, General Motors Illinois. I love that idea. So speaking of machinery and progress and that sort of thing, play us 21, would you, Michael?
9: 154, you are good to go.
10: NASA's Roman Space Telescope, barrel-shaped, about the size of a tour bus. Destination? Deep space. From an orbit 1 million miles from Earth, Roman will map the cosmos inside the Milky Way and far beyond with jaw-dropping sweep and detail.
8: So we are continuing to

0: I love this place. I've been surfing here since I was a kid. 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
10: News. I'm Deborah Valentine. U.S. Envoy Steve Witkoff and Jared Kushner plan to meet with Ukrainian President Zelensky today amid a renewed push for peace. Here's Fox's Jill Nato.
11: Both Russia and Ukraine called off airstrikes against each other's capitals through the weekend, while Witkoff and Kushner are in the region.
10: The two U.S. envoys met with Russia's president on Saturday, although no major progress was reported. The Republican National Committee has announced keynote speakers for this week's first ever 2026 Republican midterm convention on Wednesday and Thursday in Dallas. President Trump is scheduled to deliver the night one keynote address and night two closing remarks. Vice President J.D. Vance will give the night two keynote address. Additional speakers include Treasury Secretary Scott Bessent. America's listening to Fox News.